0: Yes, good night. Greetings, salutations. Good night, Montserrat. Good night to all of our loyal and faithful listeners, wherever you are in Montserrat, at home or across the diaspora. We say welcome to another episode of Eyes on the Country, a program brought to you each and every Tuesday night by His Majesty's Loyal Opposition here in Montserrat. It live on Radio Montserrat, ZJB, 8 p.m. on a Tuesday night. It is my pleasure to be in your company tonight. My name is Jermaine Wade, your usual host. And of course, tonight, like every other night, will be a most interesting, thought-provoking, and impactful program. Tonight is an unusual program, ladies and gentlemen, and it's a special one, I want to say, as we celebrate tomorrow, or we commemorate tomorrow, rather, the late, most excellent John Alfred Osborne, affectionately known across Montserrat as John Bassi. And John Bassi, or the Honorable, the Most Excellent John Osborne, would have celebrated his 91st birthday tomorrow had he been alive. Of course, we know he's now our fourth national hero. And tonight, we would not be focusing merely on the politician. But tonight, we have heard the calls to recognize our people, to speak and remind and to educate the younger generation and the populace about our people. And so tonight, we reflect on the man, the father, the mentor, the friend, the community figure, and most consequential, one of our longest-serving leaders of Montserrat in modern history. John Alfred Osborne served as chief minister longer than anyone in Montserrat consecutively, and the confidence of the people demonstrated in his extraordinary 9 times elected at the polls. Of course, beyond the public office was a human being, whose life touched many people deeply. And so tonight I'm joined by members of his family and the people, or individual rather, who I want to call him my co-host tonight, who knew him very well, closely, and as we celebrate his life, his legacy, and his contribution. It is quite a fitting occasion and time for us to do this. As we know, John Alfred Osborne was one of the founding members of the People Liberation Movement, PLM, which later evolved and into what we now know as the People's Democratic Movement, the PDM, the sitting opposition here in Montserrat. And so it's a quite fitting program to speak about his legacy, to speak about him, his life and legacy, his contribution, his fatherhood, the man behind the politics, the great John Alfred Osborne, John Bassi. And so I say good night to my co-host here in studios tonight. I want to call him my interim chairman. He's laughing. I want to call him my interim chairman. And so I want to say good night to Julian Romeo. Uh-huh. Julian Romeo, good night to you.
1: Good night, my friend.
0: Of course, welcome good night to the studio.
1: The radio listeners out there, and to the family of John A. Osborne, Honorable, listening in Kentucky and any other part of the world that they're in here in Montserrat as well.
0: Excellent. And of course, as we say goodnight as well to, you mentioned the family, we have as part of the panel tonight, ladies and gentlemen, a former speaker of the Legislative Assembly, daughter Shirley Osborne, the Honorable Shirley Osborne. We also have live as well, former Minister of Government of Agriculture, the Honorable David Osborne. And we have as well Dr. Brenda Osborne.
1: Uh-huh.
0: And I believe it's Nurse Joan Osborne.
1: Yes.
0: I should know the family back to front. And so I say good night to all of you. Good night. Welcome.
2: Yeah. Thank you.
3: Thank you.
1: Yeah.
0: Right. So, it, as I mentioned, it's a fitting time for us to, you know, just speak about the Honorable, or the Most Excellent, rather, National Hero John Alfred Osborne. It's something that we want to introduce our younger listeners to his significance, or visiting our new Montserratians to who he is. How would you describe the gentleman? What was he like at home? You know, we want to know some more, but people need to know about John Osborne. You know, we hear about John Bassey and we hear about his children and we read the politics and so forth. But it is a fitting time for you, the family, as we recognize or acknowledge his birthday tomorrow, or what would have been his birthday tomorrow, his 91st birthday, that you just, you know, help me to educate the public about the legend.
1: Uh-huh. Let's tune in and let's first probably hear from Shirley. Shirley, you might want to start the ball rolling.
2: Hi everybody. Good evening, everyone. Good evening, Jermaine.
0: Hi.
2: Who is my nephew, who's supposed to know his aunties and uncles and his grandfather.
0: Indeed.
2: To stumble.
0: Indeed.
2: But anyway, yeah, well, actually, normally, on Brain Power, every year, since I started Brain Power, I would do, the week of his birthday, I would actually do a program about him, play his music and so on. But this year, I'm not in Montserrat, and so Brenda had the idea that we could do something. And well, because like you said, Jermaine, that he was the founder of PLM, which kind of morphed over the years. And we've all come down to PDM, which his thinking and so on is very, very influential. And so again, he would have been 91 years old tomorrow, which is he's been gone for so long, you lose count because it just seems like yesterday. But it is I think it's really important that we acknowledge him, and not just because he's my father, but just like you said, everybody acknowledges he has been one of the most substantial, in every sense of the word, Montserratians. His contribution to Montserrat is inarguable. And not only his contribution in politics, but his contribution as a human being. The way he made people feel, the way people talk about him, the interactions he had with people. And also, I think one of the important things that people, it's important that people remember, and especially now in Montserrat's situation we are in right now, because of the world, how the world's going, because of Montserrat, the trauma, the difficulties and challenges we've had over the last years, I think it's important that people understand this other part of Daddy, which was, he didn't do this alone. So the idea of community, I think, I don't know if people realize that, how important that was to him. And I think that because of what's happening in Montserrat right now, it's important that people remember that, because it might inspire something. Because one of the things that I think Montserrat really, really needs to get back together and pull ourselves out of this place that we're in is community, is cooperation, is collaboration, is working together, is looking out for one another, looking after one another, helping one another up. And that was a big, big deal for him. So I'm actually glad also to have my sister and my brother here tonight. My sisters, Joan is here too. Have my sisters and my brother David on tonight, because they have stories that I don't have. And like I told Brennan this morning, everybody knows the relationship we've had with our father. He was a strong personality and he made children with strong personalities. And so Montserrat has been the site of some amazing Osborne drama, which has formed us and formed Montserrat the way we are right now, because we had friends and we had family. And so Julian has been around David since they were children. So he also has some stories of his own that are a close proximity to his child. So yeah, I'm really excited to have this conversation tonight, to let Montserrat see another version of him, you know, not the bossy version, but the daddy, the husband, the father, the man on the corner, the man riding a bicycle, the man looking after his children, the man just hanging out with people, the sailor, the businessman. So yeah, good evening, everyone.
1: Yes. I'd love to hear Brenda or David cut in here.
3: Okay. Good night, everyone. What Shirley was saying there just now was exactly the kind of person my father was. I mean, I grew up with my dad, and he, as you know, Julian, when we were small, when I go to Salem, we always used to link up together in Salem, etc. And my father was always there for me in terms of, you know, whatever it is, you know, and I could remember most of the time, because he was so busy and in politics that, you know, on Saturdays for sure, I know that as long as he's on Ireland, he'll come and pick us up, mostly Brenda and myself, because we're the youngest one, and we'll go throughout the whole island towards St. John's, that area, where he would, you know, he meet his people and that kind of thing. And yes, and he would sit there, they would have their argument and cursing and whatever and so on. And they laughed him because, yes, they argue, but they didn't hold it to a point that they, you know, it was like a, you know, nothing like a fight, nothing. But at the end of the day, they were still, you know, hugging each other and have a drink and laugh about whatever it is. But he's the kind of man, what they call a true people's man and a true father in those. And I must say thanks to him because, you know, sometimes when you're young, you want to do your own thing that you think is what you enjoy doing or what you think is right. But through my dad, you know, there's some things that I had resented at that time. But now I can proudly say, thanks to him, I have learned a lot. And from building boats, from, you know, fixing engines, from doing everything. And that's the kind of person that he is. And as I said to you, is that he's never, well, since I've known myself and known him, he's never the kind of person that would not, you know, try to help somebody in need. And he has done that many times. And, you know, people have spoken to me and tell me the kind of things that my dad had done for them when they were down and out and helped them or whatever and so on. Even there's a family that once said to me that back in Webb's extension in town, some kind of problem with a piece of land and they needed a house. And my father went and said, hey, make sure that woman gets the land. Give that woman the land right now. And because of that, they got the land, they got to build a house. As a matter, he helped them build a house, whatever it is, donated things to them and made that family happy and proud. And the children right now, the children of the mother, their mother's passed and so on, but the children have been always, you know, proud of my father. And that's the kind of person that John Osmond was, you know. And, you know, we don't get too much of that in these days right now, but we still have to understand that we have to love and help each other no matter what. And through that teaching and learning from my dad, that's what made me the person I am. You know, I love to help people and I do what I can to the best of my ability. And that's why I'm so proud and we are so proud of our father. I mean, he got his legs whenever he got his legs and he took them, but he knows exactly when was to give them, you know, how to give them back. And, you know, as I said, tomorrow's his birthday. And, you know, we're happy we're here to celebrate our father. Mm-hmm. So I'm going to pass you on to Miss Brenda.
4: Well, as to everyone, I'd like to say hello. And I hope everybody in Montserrat is just enjoying beautiful weather and just having a good day. As a non-politician person on this panel, my tact is a little different. You know, I say anyone who knew Daddy knew that he was a very complicated and a very complex man. Wrong. He didn't fit the mold of anyone before or after him in Montserrat politics. He was in many ways a true rags to riches, rags to power story. And I say he's the type of man that in any other culture, they'd have stories, they'd have books, and maybe you have movies made about him. I'm not just saying that because I'm his daughter, but just because of the reality of it. You know, most people in Montserrat would know him as the politician, the businessman that he was, and for which he was recently given the National Hero Award. And I do want to thank them for honoring him in that way and for recognizing him and his contribution to Montserrat. And every time I think of his contribution to Montserrat, I add not just to Montserrat, but to the entire Eastern Caribbean. You know, Daddy told me a story, actually, if John Kelsick was alive today, he also would repeat that story to me. And it's something that I think most Montserratians don't even know about. There was a time when there was a big discussion of the Eastern Caribbean dollar no longer being tied to American dollar and them devaluing the Eastern Caribbean dollar. And they had the heads of government meeting, and every other Eastern Caribbean island wanted to go with the devaluation of the EC dollar. And Daddy would tell me, he told me, you know, the night he was the only holdout in the entire Eastern Caribbean because, you know, the islands that sold bananas wanted to have the lower dollar so that they could sell more to the American and European market. The ones who had tourism wanted to lower the dollar because, you know, it would make it cheaper for tourists to come. And he said at that meeting, he said, listen, but if you're selling bananas, you still have to buy the equipment from America or from Europe. You still have to buy, you still have to pay for the fertilizer. You still, everything is still that you're going to be using to make those bananas, to grow those bananas, you still have to get from outside of the country, other than the labor. And he said that night, Brenda, he said, they send every prime minister of government of every one of those other Eastern Caribbean countries to his room. He said, at the end, they finally sent Dominica.
2: Eugenia Charles.
4: She was the last one to come. And he said, mm-mm. He said, we can't do this. He said, you got to understand, because all the economists were all in favor of it. And I said, that's the fire that we had. Because facing up against every other Eastern Caribbean prime minister, premier, Monsat was the smallest of the lot, had the smallest population. And he was still able to say the words, no, no, no, no, over and over again. He had a lot of dissatisfied people because they thought Monsat Osborne, if he says, they just call him Osborne. Okay, Osborne, man, we need this Osborne. He said, nope. And because of him today, the EC dollar is still tied to the US dollar where it is. And the Eastern Caribbean survived the fate of places like Jamaica and Trinidad and some of those other countries that devalued their dollar. I tell people, when I went to Jamaica to go to University of West Indies, when I went to Jamaica, the Jamaican dollar, when we were put my money together for me to go, it was 2 EC dollars to 1 Jamaican dollar. Okay. I left Jamaica 4 years later. At that time, it was exactly the opposite. Right, because they had gone to devaluation. At that time, it was then 2 Jamaican dollars to make 1 EC. You know, what percentage change that was. And most of the other Caribbean islands that went the way of devaluing their dollar suffered. And so Daddy always would say, he can think and he can speak and he can make decisions for himself. And what do you say? Studiation, big education every time. No. I'm in favor of education, okay? But what he was saying to the people at that time was, you can read all the books, you can listen to everybody else, but you also have to use common sense. You've got to evaluate. When you're a politician or even in your own personal life, you have got to know how to think things through, ask the right questions, look at the information that's there, look again. And you've got to be able to stand on your principles and your full understanding of what things are. And so I say, not only was Daddy an asset to Montserrat, Daddy was an asset to the entire Eastern Caribbean. And I'm going to tell you another thing that he would talk about. He would talk about Redondo. I don't know if you all know about the whole Redondo story.
2: Brenda, before you go to the story, can I just say something? Because you talk about education versus education beat education. I'm glad you brought that up. There are two things that you said just now that I think are important. I want people to know. There's a question of pride in who he was and who Monsat was, which allowed him to walk into spaces all over the world. Little man that he was, 5'6" or 5'7", whatever, walk into spaces like he owned the place and actually be treated as if he owned the place, right? There's a pride and a confidence in himself that he got from being Monstration. I think he transmitted to a certain generations of Monstration, most of whom live abroad nowadays, because they've been at home, right? There's so many people that grew up in a Monstrat where Jambasi was the man who said that Monstrat is proud, Monstrat is worthy, that, you know, he went to Barbados, he went to a meeting, and they didn't spell Monsat's name, refused to sit down because Monsat is small doesn't mean you get to disrespect us. Right. As a matter of fact, when he died, the journalist from the Barbados advocate, who was at that meeting. She called me to tell me about how touched, how inspired she and some other people were by that. And they said the studiation piece. Now, Daddy has always said, he's never made any bones about the fact that he didn't go to college. Mm-hmm. But there are a couple of things about this. I remember him telling me once that he was growing up, and his exact words were, Kenneth Allen and them fellas were going off to college in England, going off to school in England. And he knew he had to go because he had something to do. He didn't want to be a doctor or a lawyer, but he had this thing he had to do with his bolts. And so although we make the distinction between studiation and education, the point is he went and he got the education he needed to work his engines and so on and do his business. But the other thing that people don't know is how much reading and listening he used to do. Mm-hmm. People, there's a lot of stuff that come out of his head that people just think, you know, he goes to bed at 9 o'clock in the morning, he's up at 3 o'clock in the morning, go to bed at night, but don't sleep all night kind mm-hmm. of stuff. But because he was ruminating on things, he was, you might be too, you might not remember this, Brenda, but when we were very small, I grew up in a house where every day, every night, he was listening to Voice of America and BBC plus Radio Mountain and whoever else, right? Mm-hmm. So he was always aware of what was going on in the world. Yeah. And he knew that Montserrat's position in the world was not isolated. Montserrat Montserrat had to be able to participate in the world and take a position. It was all of this stuff that came down was a question of education. Because education is not just academic. I think that people miss that. Mm-hmm. It's not just he didn't have the formal academic education, but he had the education. He had the business skills and the economic. Economic skills allowed him to make that decision with full confidence about EC Dollar and to run the Ministry of Finance in Montserrat. So when he was in office in Montserrat, Montserrat had literally money in the bank.
4: Mm-hmm. Okay. I'm going to repeat something that you said there. He was talking about. He went through it fast and people might have missed it. He was again at a different head of government's meeting in Barbados. He walked into the room. Montserrat's name was not spelled correctly on the dais. And he walked back out, and the meeting could not start until they corrected Montserrat's name. Because, as he said, we have to have pride in Montserrat. And part of being proud of Montserrat is making sure that people know who we are. They don't call us Munsterations. They don't call us anything else. They call us Munsterations in the way that they're supposed to call it. No bones about it.
1: Well, folks, I'm trying to bring you all back on track because you are talking about Janice, but the politician. And I thought Brenda said she wasn't a politician. But I'm going to depend on Joan now to tell me something that the others are not telling me. So, Joan, I want to hear you.
4: No, Joan is doing something
1: right now. She is.
4: Today, and so she's trying to deal with
2: check your
4: something.
2: Messages.
1: Yes.
0: So, well, Julie, while you check your messages, Julie.
4: But Daddy was also often the shortest person in a meeting. When Osborne walked into that room, okay, you knew he was in the room, okay? There's some people who just have some magnetism that everybody just, their head turns in that direction.
1: Mm-hmm.
4: I have been with him to when I was in Jamaica, we'd go to we'd come to meetings and we'd go to Devon House or whatever for a party. And it was the same thing. Osborne walked in and they knew he was there. So,
0: yeah. I want to interject right there on that point. If you're alone.
4: I see this with David too, I'm going to tell you.
0: Hello?
4: There's not a single person who doesn't know that David is from Montserrat. Here in Kentucky, that he meets.
2: Renee Offshuck.
4: Daddy and David do the same thing. Anywhere they went, they made sure that they knew that they were from Montserrat and what Montserrat was.
3: I have the Montserrat lady with the harp on my prosthetic leg, which I flash all the time. Everywhere I go, I'm proud. To raise my pant leg so people can see it. What flag is that? And I'll proudly say it's a Montserrat, a little island in the Caribbean, like telling the whole history of Montserrat. As a matter of fact, just to say that, we went to a little brewery a few weeks ago. And, I said to the lady, well, the lady I was dealing with the wine, the tasting and so on. And she said, you know, I told her away from Montserrat and I showed her the flag and everything and so on. And then she said, you know, okay. But then she left to get some new wines for us to taste the other wines. And right away she came and she said, oh, I know about Montserrat. She went right back and Googled Montserrat and all that kind of stuff. So, you know, we have to be proud as Montserratians, no matter where we go. And I am for sure, no matter the proud of Montserrat, and I do, as my father would do, the same way to Montserrat, you know, put Montserrat out there in the map, because we need to do that. Yes, we have politics going on in Montserrat in terms of different, you know, ministers in terms of their lives and how they... And, you know, and their lives and that kind of stuff and so on, how they think. But I, you know, as I say, I'm proud of my Montserrat and I will always be proud of Montserrat. And we have to, as politicians and Montserratians, no matter where we are in the world, be proud of who we are and where we come from.
4: Carry the Montserrat flag just like Daddy did.
3: Yes, basically. The Montserrat flag, that's right.
1: Well, I don't know if you were listening to Radio Montserrat last week and on the Basil's What's On Your Mind program, the Honorable Paul Lewis came on and he basically did an interview with Basil about his recent illness and what really occurred. And what he reminded me of two persons. He reminded me of Cupid, who came on the radio and poured his heart out and revealed to the public everything that happened to him concerning prostate. And I the first person came to my mind was John Alfred Osborne, the Honorable. He came on Radio Montserrat and he educated us because I couldn't believe that he was so knowledgeable. Whatever Brenda told him, he memorized it. He was talking about platelets and the blood and this and that. And I said, what? We're basically getting the vocabulary from medical vocabulary from. And listen, on Radio Montserrat, he didn't hold back. And it's always a lesson for me, especially to let Montserratians know that, listen, if John Osborne could go on the radio and talk about his illness, why should the rest of us be hiding what's wrong with us? We will eventually know. Or we will come up with all the different ideas as to why you are sick and whatever else. But he came straight out on the radio station, live on Radio Montserrat, and spoke about his illness. And that, for me, meant a lot and still does.
0: I want to say, if I can at this time, history often remembers titles. And so people will speak about the Honorable John Osborne, and now the Most Excellent John Osborne, his title is now. But when we come to families remember moments.
1: Uh-huh.
0: And I'm elated, come to families remember moments.
1: Uh-huh.
0: And I'm elated that you all are so able to

0: Right? So I've heard about when we were gonna peg the
1: but then that's a different generation.
0: When they were attempting to peg the US dollar, use the US currency as Anguilla did. I've heard that story, but I've never heard about the resistance to prevent the devaluation of the US dollar. So you see, this is an important element.
2: Yeah, so
0: to pass on the knowledge.
2: So really, 1 hour doesn't do it justice.
0: Well, if we have to use it to you or two. Brenda.
1: Major regrets.
0: Hello?
1: Can I tell you one of Daddy's major regrets?
0: I want to talk about the one point that you made. You said something about him walking into places, or was it Auntie Shirley who said, when you walk into places, you walk into places and you own the place. I want to give you all a story. I grew up around Auntie Shirley. I run up under the office and the house in Plymouth.
2: Mm-hmm.
0: But I don't have a personal story to give about John Osborne as a child.
2: Yeah.
0: Or as a politician.
2: Right. Well,
0: kind of sort as a politician. Mm-hmm. But I can recall going to Trinidad in a delegation led by the Honorable John Osborne, myself and Kenneth Allen QC were part of that delegation. And this was for the inauguration of the Caribbean Court of Justice, the CCJ. I was the chief minister of the parliament at the time. And he was the chief minister of Montserrat at the time,
2: right.
0: The country at the time.
2: Right.
0: And I can relate to what you're saying when I see this man step out of his car and walk into this place with authority, like, look, the President of the United States reach. You know, it was a sense of pride. I think that might have had some impact on me, you know.
2: That's why you're fabulous.
0: You know, it was a sense of pride.
2: Yeah.
0: A small little island leader just walk into this place of like, Jamaica, you know nothing to me, Trinidad, you know, I am on your level.
2: Yeah.
0: You know, and it's something that I remember distinctly. Just being in that moment and enjoying seeing this man walk with presence and pride.
2: Yeah.
0: You know, so I can relate to what you're saying to some extent. Yes?
2: Yeah.
1: I think it was also something that was given to him also by the other countries within the Caribbean and how they respected him too. I'll give you an example. When I was at university and Daddy would come to Jamaica or anything, and all of a sudden this motorcade would come on campus with the full motorcade, you know, and everybody in campus looking around to see who this person is, right? How come Daddy, you know? and I'm sure there are others who came, but they were not provided the honors that Daddy was provided by the different government, as I didn't see that, you know what I mean? So some of it has to do with the respect that you command among your peers. And when they respect you, they show that respect to you. And that's what I saw as his daughter.
0: All right. If I can interject one more time, I want to bring in Julian. I want to try. Let me try and help you out too, tonight. Because I know if you all get away, you know, you will speak all night. So we gotta be mindful of the time. If I can bring in Julian.
2: Yeah.
3: When somebody arrives, you treat them well. You might remember Julian when he bought the state car. You remember how much of people said, Jambasi this and Jambasi that. You know why? Partly because of Brenda said, because he realized that when you have a certain stature in a society, when you want to maintain that, you have to be able to treat people a certain kind of way. So when he is going abroad and they're treating him, they give him this kind of treatment, he recognized the importance of being able to do that in Montserrat. You don't come to Montserrat and driving somebody rinky-dink in a car. You come in and be treated the way he was treated. And that made all the difference to Montserrat. I remember the conversation about that state car. I remember them very, very clearly. But it made a difference to the idea of Montserrat being a state, Montserrat being a little nation that can do these things. And that was important.
0: All right. Well, it's difficult to remove the leadership and the stature of the man from the man himself.
2: Uh-huh.
0: But I want to bring you in here, Julian. You're in studio with me. And we want to delve a little bit more into the man.
2: Uh-huh.
0: You have been around the movement of PLM and you have been around David growing up and so forth. You've seen him as a father. You've seen him as a leader. You have observed his grassroots connection. You've observed Jambasi amongst ordinary people.
2: Uh-huh.
0: You know, give us that perspective. We hear the father side and the pride. You hear the pride being mature, the children.
2: Yeah.
0: But let's hear it from you who have been around.
2: I would love to tell a simple story about him. That an encounter had with him. He would, if he go and criticize David, he not gonna go to anybody else. He believed that man.

0: David good. So if he got a problem with David, he gonna come to me. So this one day, he came to me to criticize something that David had done. So I listened to him. And I said to him, Bassey, I watch him in his face. And I said, Bassey, tell me something. When last you put your hand, your arms over David's shoulders and tell him that you love him. And listen to me, it's the biggest smile I ever got out of him. And he just said to me, Roman, we can't go with you. But did he? He realized when I hit him with that, he could come with nothing else. So he just had to just say, well, listen, Roman, we can't go with you. But it was just a personal moment where he just, you know, I mean, all of us have problems, you know, expressing love. And I knew he loved David terribly. But somehow, I had to challenge him. So as a result of that, he just backed out.
1: Well, we're getting some comments coming in from the On the ZGB platform, from the public. And I just want to read a few of them as DJ forwarded them to me. John Osborne was a down-to-earth person. I remember when Hurricane Hugo hit Montserrat, he came out with his chainsaw cleaning the roads. On a weekend, he will drive from Plymouth and stop at every village and socialize with the public. We miss an icon of a monstration. I even sail on one of his boats, I would believe they want to say, they called Jenki, brilliant thinking person. I'm a concerned citizen, and good night. Right, he was a brilliant thinking politician and was respected by every citizen. So we had some comments, and Grace, as they come in, you will just follow them as the conversation continues.
0: Yeah.
1: Right. But as I mentioned earlier, you cannot get away from the man as a leader. All right? And so we've heard the pride of the children. We've heard your standpoint, Julian.
0: Even my interaction with him as a businessman. Let me tell you something. I always say this to every politician, that him being a businessman made his chief minister thing different, you know? And everybody knew that he had Western Star, Western Sun. When Western Star was down, Western Sun was up. So they would just alternate. One is coming up, the other one goes down. And listen, Bassey would come down by my store and sit around and watch to see what business going on. And he come to ask me, Romy, what happening? What do you want me with business? He want to know what happening. Which is what I keep telling the politicians. They're not going around to the business places to find out, well, what is happening. As far as they prefer not to know. But listen, Bassey, he was important because he was a businessman and he knew if the economy not turning around well, it's not good for his business. So that I'll always salute him with that.
1: Let's look at lessons and legacy, if we can go from that direction. What would you... Entire panel, what would you suggest the younger generations should know most about John Osborne? And how do you think Montserrat should remember him as an individual, as a politician, as a leader? We know that he's recently received the National Honours Award as National Hero. But how do you think we should recall the stalwart of a man, John Osborne? And again, what should the younger generations of politicians, of future leaders, and of citizens in general, know about John Osborne?
2: I'm gonna say some. Can I have the first shot at it?
0: Uh-huh.
2: Okay. I think for me, with that, it was his work ethic, and I think many of us inherited that work ethic. But you know, my phone would go off at 5 o'clock in the morning, and I'd hear Brenda and Daddy. As if anybody has to be calling me at 5 o'clock in the morning, okay?
0: Uh-huh.
2: Because he knew I was also an early bird too.
0: Uh-huh. Right?
2: But Daddy would be up in the morning. And even, let's say, I'm going to go back to when we were younger. So Daddy got up in the morning, and before he'd get to government headquarters, he'd already gone down and worked. Either if he was building a small fishing boat, he was down and working on that. If he was building a big boat at Fox's Bay, he'd already have done that. If a boat was on a pier, it already be, so by the time he got to work at 8, 9 o'clock in the morning, he sometimes already done a whole day's job of something else, okay? And he would go and do the people's business from 9 o'clock till whatever time. And when that was finished, he would then go back and double check on whatever else he was doing. And he did that Monday, Tuesday, Wednesday, Thursday, Friday, Saturday. Okay?
1: Mm.
2: And I think, you know, a lot of times people say, oh, back to this and back to that or whatever. But they don't understand that there's a lot of hard work that went into that. And then on Saturdays, he's out campaigning. Saturdays, he come, yeah. I'll be his sidekick in the pickup. And he'd go up the high road, he'd stop at Level, he'd stop at Broker's Seat, he'd go down to Mrs. Sweeney, all these things. Because back then this younger generation might not realize, politics was a little different. Because his constituency was half of Salem, all of St. Peter's, and half of Cudgerhead. Uh-huh. Okay?
0: Yeah.
2: So he had a smaller constituency, but he had to make sure he touched and kept in contact with them. So in his life, he was conducting, he was building, he was managing a business, he was managing the people's business. And you had to have a strong work ethic to do that. That's not something that you could do part-time. And you had to be full-time in all of those. And I think that's what we need to tell the young people. Things don't come easily. You don't just wake up and everything drops in your lap. Generally, sometimes it happens, but generally, that's not how it does, not how it happens. You've got to put the time in. If you're
3: time and effort,
2: exactly. I hear in America, I tell the kids, you know, Michael Jordan didn't get to be Michael Jordan because he shot one basketball every day. Okay. If it's your schoolwork, you got to do it, repeat it until you get it right.
0: Brenda.
2: Practice.
0: Brenda.
2: Work ethic.
0: Brenda.
2: Sorry, I'm done.
0: Brenda.
2: Mm-hmm. Yes.
0: I want to recall a perfect opportunity that displayed most honorable John Osborne and his work ethics. Mm-hmm. 91, when he lost the elections. Mm-hmm. And he licked his wounds and he got over it. And what do you think he did? He decided to build a boat right in his yard on the main road.
2: Mm-hmm.
0: Listen, it is a classic. Listen, there was none stop to build that little boat. The boat was probably about, I don't think it was 24 feet. I don't think it was even 20 feet.
2: You know who that boat was for?
0: Who was it for?
2: Orville Payne.
0: Oh, okay. Listen, let me tell you something. He, I want you to know, he used the opportunity by building the boat on the main street, you know.
2: Mm-hmm.
0: And listen to me. Every news in the world came there to him while he's working.
2: Mm-hmm.
0: Everything that going on in government, people coming there to tell him. And listen, because what happens, he went to the UK and developed the skills as a shipwright. So he went ahead of a lot of the older men we had learned with in the village of St. Peter's. And he picked up those skills and he came back. And that's what really advanced him above everybody else. When he put that boat, when he framed out that boat in on the main road there, next to his building, listen, it was early morning. When the sun got hot, he cooled off and he come back in the afternoon and he jammed until he finished the boat. And I think that was a spectacle for people to see the kind of ethics that he had. That he wasn't depending and no political thing, that he had skills, that he could do anything else that he wanted to do. He proved that.
3: Yeah. Well, Julian, he's saying that. Remember, my dad grew up with his father, and because they were shipwrights in terms of building, you know, fishing boats, that kind of stuff. So my dad learned from that, you know, in building boats and so on. And I remember the same boat that we built. The boat was 17 feet long. And that was for Orville. And I have photos of me transporting it to the pier,
0: okay,
3: in the wall and all that stuff. I have all of that, but and you know, even to say, I'm not too sure when was the flood, the big flood that we had in Montreal in 80 what 80 81
0: I think it was 78,
3: the big flood
0: with Market, with the flooding of Market,
3: yeah, with Shungal and the people there,
0: yeah. I think it was 78.
3: So I remember Hero sang a song about
0: Fort God coming down.
3: Fort God coming down.
0: Yeah, yeah.
3: Anyhow, I remember right after when we started to build the other, we did, after that, we built, that is, let's go and build Western Sun. And we went to over to Uncle Thomas, my father's brother. and my brother Donald. We used to call him Stooge, but he died later on. And I remember we went over to O'Garrow's quarry area over there, and we got we're going to cut some trees to get some solid. It's the wood is called, I think it's called lignum vitae.
0: Which
3: is a real, real hard wood.
0: Yeah.
3: And I remember we were there trying to cut the tree, Julian, and I'll tell you something. We had a chainsaw, and the chainsaw, they're just barely cutting the wood. And then we got the two heavy pieces that we needed. And it took us about three of us to actually lift them. And even though they were not big, to lift it to get them out. And, you know, if you put it in the water, they would sink. And that's how we get to start. We started Western Sun. With Donald, it was Donald, Uncle Thomas, and myself that pushed, that said to Daddy, Daddy, let's go and build another boat. And Zane said, okay, well, I need a couple pieces of plank wood like this, you know, whatever. So I mean, I got them. And we started Western Sun. And I don't know, you, Julie, used to come down there all the time. And you saw how my father, even though he was in politics at that time, he was down there every morning and last thing in the day, he down there and working. And it was really hard. It was really, really hard. But I'm happy that I went through that period of time because I learned a lot in welding, cutting steel and shaping boats and all this kind of stuff. And, you know, and that's the kind of man he is. He does not give up on anything. And once he decides he wants to get something done, he go get it done. And I can remember my father, sometimes we finish work late in the afternoon and I go home and tired. That was with my mother. And sometimes I get home and lie down on the carpet in the front room and I drop sleep right there and all. You know, as soon as I don't get dropped because we're so tired. And by the time 6 o'clock in the morning come, daddy will call and say, I am not better. That's the kind of money. So I said to the kids and them, yes, you can have your fun in between, but you have to go out there and learn and work and learn some kind of skill to be able to help yourself, to carry yourself forward.
2: But talking about that, Julian, I mean, a lot of people know probably realize how badly daddy stuttered initially. And that's also one of the stories and one of the storylines in that when daddy had a bad stutter, you know, and matter of fact, the angrier he got, the more he would stutter. But through sheer will, you know, most people, when they stutter, it makes them anxious and it causes them to talk less, right? It causes them to kind of withdraw into themselves. That didn't stop him, you know?
4: Not him.
2: Brenda, what do you mean? But you know, that's him.
0: The truth is, even though he stammered in some instances, most times, once he picked up a rhythm, you would never know he had.
4: He was angry.
0: You would never know he had that impediment.
3: Yeah.
0: So, I never really. I know he had a little thing when he wanted to get hot and so on, but otherwise, so that speaking to him regularly, he didn't stammer.
3: Yeah.
0: No?
2: But that came out of practice because when he first got into politics, it was worth. But over time, you know, he practiced. He actually practiced his, you know, how to talk to kind of prevent that stutter from coming out. So that was a learning process for him, starting from early and making it through. You see, again, self-determination. Deciding that's what he was going to be. You know, how many people are deciding to be a politician and stutter?
1: Sorry, that didn't come up.
4: Yeah.
1: What did you say?
4: He had, I think one of.
0: We're not hearing.
4: You guys not hearing me?
1: Go ahead, speak. Yes, go ahead. We're hearing you.
4: I lost you guys again.
3: Go ahead, speak, Shirley.
4: You hear me?
3: Yes, we are.
4: Okay, yeah, I'm saying to kind of add to what Brenda's saying, one of the things that I said earlier about the important thing to he had help and support. One of the assets that he had when he came back from England was he had a wife who was a teacher. And language, Julian, you will know, was her strong suit, right? I was old enough to be able to sit around at night when she was helping him draft his speeches. And he would practice them with her coaching. right? He got the help and support he needed to do that. He also, and that's part of what Brenda was talking about, his work ethic. He had no shame whatsoever, no problem whatsoever with doing the work it took to quote unquote improve himself, right? And so I think it's important, if you, the question you asked earlier, Jermaine, about the legacy, what you want young people to know about him, I think it is really critical that they understand that there is no doing this alone. I mean, I could give you a whole list of people that helped and supported him. There was a point when, of course, he made a lot of money in his work, but I remember Uncle Ashton telling me that when they came back from England, Uncle Ashton, Uncle Thomas, and Daddy, they started this company called United Brothers. They were building boats. The same Osborne family, Uncle Thomas and Daddy, same father, Uncle Ashton's mother and their mother were sisters. They wanted to start this company. And my father, who some years into his work as chief minister, offered to lend Montserrat government some money one time. When he wanted to get a loan from Royal Bank, in 1960, whatever, to do his first boat, they refused him. You know why? Because he was black. Uncle Ashton was the one who got the loan because Uncle Ashton's father was white. So he presented as white. And the Royal Bank of Canada in Montserrat didn't give John Osborne a loan because he was not light-skinned enough. Mm. That happened in Montserrat in my father's lifetime.
0: Mm.
4: But the way Montserrat changed years, it got to the point where I was in secondary school and Miss Allen, Mrs. Fenton, she became Mary Fenton. She was Miss Allen, she was teaching me. She told us a story once about walking up the street in Parliament Street, and she could call out to John Wall by his name. John Wall. Miss Allen was a very dark-skinned woman. Mm-hmm. She could call out to John Wall by his name, by his first name, because they had been to school together. So if you think about from the early 60s to the time when Daddy left, and we had universal education, all that, free education, and all that stuff. Think about what difference that made to the country. Now, of course, he didn't do this alone either, because the education was started with Mr. Bramble, Austin Bramble, and so on, and he built up as he came through. And if you think about his politics, he didn't do that alone. When he started out in St. Peter's, again, meet a little girl up at night trying to listen to what they're saying, you had people like Jim Bass and George Edwards, Teacher George, and Eustace Dyer, Sinclair Jeffers, yeah. Vernon Greer, all those guys. And then his foot soldier guys like Frederick Hunter and Congo Bill and those guys, when Daddy talked, they don't move, right? He did exactly what he said. He had these guys, the guys who had him build a boat. There was Dick Blake from St. John's. Uh-huh. Mr. Blake, when Daddy's building his boat, he was the man on site. He's lived on Fox's Bay when the boats were being built. From the time the first thing come to the time the boat is, they break down. He was the cook, the watchman at night, everything. And these, with the support he had at home. Julian, you're from Salem. I know when he and my mother were struggling to do their business, you know who used to feed us, Julian? Mm. And my father acknowledges all through his life, Miss Mas Buddy and Miss Baba. We used to come home from Salem with bags of food because all the money my mother earned as a teacher, all the money he earned doing his work, they put into the boat. And so Mama and Dad are Salem food. Used to feed John, Shirley, David, and Brenda. Mm. So the group of people around him. So I want people to understand, if you want to do something, if you want to be successful in your personal life or in your business, you have to have your people. It's that simple. You have to have your people. And you have to be able to treat them right and ensure that they rise. Because the one last thing I want to say, the idea in Montserrat that everybody had their own house, their own car, women wear high heel shoes and stockings and so on, that you go to business school in the United States, that is prime marketing 101. You have to have your vision. You have to have your vision, have people be able to buy into your vision. Everybody bought into that vision. I want my own house, my own car, my own shoes. Me and him got in a problem with his stockings because I refused to wear pantyhose in Montserrat. He told me, surely, people, all those girls go to government headquarters, they wear the stocking. Well, why are you not wearing your stocking? It's too hot. You're not wearing your stocking. That simple. And the other thing, I said, like, the one last thing, he's ability to talk to people, meet them wherever they were. So when I go around the world, when I speak and I go around the world, all around the world talking, I always remembered my father. I talk about this a lot, that he was a man who could cuss and swear with any sailor man down at port. And he could be the most conservative, reserved, formal man in the House of Parliament in England. That was one of the gifts that he had, the gift of being able to meet people where they were without judgment, without shame. He meet you, talk your language. That's it. That is one of the things, one of the biggest messages for me about him. And I would recommend that to any politician, any woman, man, of course, but of course, anybody at all. Being able to meet people where they are and speak so they understand is really, really critically important. And it's a really good skill to have. He had it in spades.
2: Mindful. And Julian Germain, I'm going to tell you just one quick story on that. You know, even though there are four of us and we grew up in the same household, and they, you know, and they always say that you don't exactly grow up the same. We have four very different people. People who know us would know Joan, Shirley, David, and Brenda have four different personalities. And that's because even though there are four of us, the age, different times of age and when we were born, different things are going on. Julian, I didn't know my dad could say that my dad knew a curse word. I promise you. Yeah. I promise you.
0: You never heard him.
2: I was back from university, from medical school, working in Montserrat, right? And one day, I drove down by the port. And I heard two persons down by the port going at each other with some words that, you know, true sailor man words. I even to this day, I can't even say them. And I knew one of them was Al Furlong. I said, but wait, the other one, that sound like daddy? But Julian, I had never heard daddy say a curse word in my whole life. Look, you know what I did, Julian? I got back in my car and I left. About a week, I couldn't face daddy. Daddy, come on, you don't see me for a whole week. To this day, I never told him because I heard him using some words that I did not even know that he knew, okay? Because I was 20-something, I graduated med school, I was 23, okay? So I was 23, 24 when I heard my dad use a bad word for the first time.
0: Well, I could tell you, for all my life that I've known him, I've never heard
4: that whole would be, oh, your sister. Literally, it was nothing more than that.
1: Mm. All right.
2: Unbelievable.
1: All right, folks. Right.
2: Sorry to get into that one.
1: No, that's okay. That's okay. We're reminiscing and we're speaking about the life, the legacy, and of course, we're letting people know who the gentleman was. But I'm mindful of the time, and I've just been confirmed that we should have this program repeat hopefully tomorrow morning. So we've got to stick within a certain time frame so we could reach a wider audience in the daytime. And so I want to wrap it up. But in wrapping it up, I want to give you the opportunity to tell us, the listeners, the persons who did not know John Osborne as you are articulating it, in one sentence, in a short thought, what comes to mind when you hear the name John Osborne? What resonates when we say John Osborne or John Bassey or Danny? And that should be your part in shots as we wind on this program here tonight.
2: Yeah, you're sad.
3: Surely sad.
4: Let me tell you, I was talking to a Jamaican friend of mine the other day about doing this show, and I was explaining that to her, and she said, surely your father may want Ginal, okay? That's the word that she used. Your father was a boss, and the American term. When I think of him, I think of power. I think of a force of nature. This is a man who do whatever he wants. He set his mind, he just go do it. And communication is important, and just the ability, the confidence to go out and do stuff. So yeah, power, strength, force, determination, take your pick. And charisma.
1: Indeed.
0: Well, you know that he always said that he was the best looking chief minister in Montserrat.
2: In the Caribbean.
1: Anybody else want to take a shot at it?
2: Yeah, I'm going to say that for me, he was one of the persons who knew who he was and what he wanted. And he had no qualms about who he was and what he wanted and what he was going to do. It didn't bother him that he could afford something, but he would wear the little Seiko watch that cost $20, even though he could afford something many, many times more. Because you know what? He knew who he was and what he was comfortable with. And he accepted himself for who he was. And I just wish that more of us could have that kind of freedom of understanding of ourselves and that comfort in who we are. I said, right up the time when daddy died and left us, you know, he as he one day said to me before, he said, Brenda, you know, I'm okay. I'm okay. And I said, Daddy, but you can't be okay. You have young children. And he said, you know, he said, I can't control everything. And, you know, that was one, you know, it was kind of, when he said that to me, I kind of looked at him. But now I understand. He knew who he was. He knew about how finite life was. And he gave it his best shot. And then there were some things that he just couldn't control. And he accepted that. So I think somebody who is accepting, that's for me.
3: Say it then.
2: Yeah, sorry.
0: Yeah.
3: Okay. I say my father, John Osborne, John Bassi, as they call him, Bassi, most of the time. He was a great father and a great man. And, you know, many others would agree with me in terms of that. You know, and the most important thing with him is that he was direct, and he had confidence in anything that he wanted to do. You know, and he was successful. He's successful at anything that he put his hands to. But you know, my father, I mean, you know, rest in peace wherever he is at the moment. And for sure, he did give a lot to many of us in this world, not only his family, to everyone. And that's the kind of man he was. You know, yes, he can curse you right now and so on, as I said before, but he's still going to look for you. I mean, there are many, many incidents with, I mean, I remember the mighty hero before he died, you know, because he had discussions, and he said to me one day, you know, if one great man is your father, Mundu, because we live in not too far from Asia, we're like neighbors. And he said, you know, even though we cuss Basi and whatever and so on, and they were like, Basi still at the end of the day look out for me and make sure I get a job and do whatever and so on. And that's the kind of person. And that's how we need to be in life. You know? Yes, we disagree certain things that people say and whatever and so on. And I said to myself too, I'm like that. I love everybody and I try to treat everybody to the best of my ability. And all that is also based on how I grew up with my father to understand certain things and how we deal with, you know, with human beings, with, you know, everybody. And as I say, he was a really, really, really great man. And we have to acknowledge that. And I hope that we all, you know, others grow up to be like him in some way.
2: Okay. And we want to thank the people of Montserrat for allowing him to be their representative, their chief minister, their minister of all the different ministries he went through, agriculture, public works, chief minister of finance. Because he could not have been the man that he became, was it not for the people of Montserrat.
0: Yeah.
2: Okay.
0: Well,
3: I also want to thank all the people of Montserrat, wherever they are, for also supporting me in my time as a politician. And yes, I'm a little bit under the weather at times here with them. But here, what happened? I'm not giving up any hope. And I said, nothing is going to keep me down. I've been through my struggles, and I'm still happy. As long as I have my people, and I must say thanks to all the people who have prayed for me, you know, through my hard times, and the ones that still keep in touch with me, you know, whether it's a quick message. Sometimes I don't know who they are. I can't remember who they are. But they still send a little message saying, how are you doing? Hope you're all right, and whatever, and so on. And thanks very much. I feel proud of all the Montserratians everywhere.
2: And one last thing. Happy birthday, Daddy. Happy 91st.
0: I am the one who's closing the program by saying this one thing. And it was my experience that I had with Jono. The honorable, most honorable John Osborne. And I've told the story before to his family, and probably the public may not know of the story, but the hurricane was coming, and they were thinking that the hurricane was going to hit Montserrat. I don't think any of the children were in Montserrat at the time. So I went down to his house. He was down in Old Town, and I went by him and I said to him, Chief, look, Miss Baba up there by yourself. You can't let Miss Baba stay in the hurricane there. You have to do something. And, you know, I challenged him. And I said to myself, I'm going to leave him and see the man that he is. I'm going to test him and find out what kind of human being he is this time. And let me tell you something. I came back later in the afternoon and I said, Chief, I don't see Miss Baba. He said, Miss Baba is upstairs in my house. That same house down in Old Town you have, Brenda. He put her up down there. This is his mother-in-law from the time Thy Kingdom come. And he made sure that Miss Baba was secure and safe. Listen to me. Up to the, it still brings chills to me to think about it. It made me realize that, listen to me, he was not only just a politician, he was human. Okay?
1: Well said. And so I think that brings us, I have one more, you know, eight or nine times being elected is no small feat. That's a major accomplishment. And, you know, in fact, I can recall when we recognized him for his contribution, both him, D.R.V. Edwards, and the late Joseph Meade at the Culture Center a few years ago. One of the last things John Osborne said to me, in fact, he challenged me. And I want to say I'm sadly underperforming in that realm. But he said, look, nine times. Not the soul and get elected nine times again. Not that ever happen again, no more said. That can't happen again. I'm gonna say, watch your seat, Chief. Well, unfortunately, at my age, nine times would not be possible.
3: Okay.
1: But he was a great thing.
3: Let me just say a shout out to Miss Lydia Fenton in Salem, as she was one of my father's biggest supporters. Mm-hmm. I just want to say,
0: huge support of her.
3: Huge.
0: Yeah.
1: All right, folks, so we're going to bring it down. I don't want to thank you all. And I just want to say, a country that forgets its builders, ladies and gentlemen, eventually will forget itself. And we cannot forget the people that has contributed to this country significant. Tonight was not simply about politics. We didn't talk about politics tonight. It was about memory, leadership, family, and national history.
0: Uh-huh.
1: Right, the late, most excellent John Alfred Osborne helped to shape Modern Montserrat, and he's regarded as one of our political stalwarts. His contribution to this country cannot and should not be erased. And so to the Osborne family, we say thank you for allowing the country to share these moments with you tonight. Of course, the senior siblings, I dare say, of the Osbournes, his children, we thank you for sharing these moments with us tonight. And we wish the honorable.
2: Let me give the opportunity too. Sorry,
1: you're most welcome. You wish him in his afterlife a happy. Should he have been here, it would have been his birthday. So, as you said, happy birthday, Daddy. So, from all of us, happy birthday to the late great John Alfred Osborne and
2: John
1: Bassey, indeed. And to all workers, I dare say tomorrow is Workers' Appreciation Day. So we say to all of our workers tomorrow, we wish you God's blessing and continue to strive for excellence and to continue to do well as employees and employers of this country that we love so much. Ladies and gentlemen, my name is Jermaine Wade, and this has been another episode of Eyes on the Country, an unusual but special program. And we thank you for being with us tonight, Julian, my co-host. Maybe you need to come some more.
0: Yeah, probably.
1: Thank you for being here.
0: Yeah.
1: And Honorable Osborne, Shirley, and David, and Sister Brenda and Joan, we thank you so very much for being a part of the program here tonight. Yes?
3: Thank you. Thanks so much, ladies and gentlemen. Keep it up, gentlemen.
1: Indeed. Until next time, we say thank you, good night, and God bless you.

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5: So, of course, as you know, it's a Tuesday night. We're going to try to bring you some sounds you haven't heard in a bit. Of course, going to try to dig out some vintage sounds of the man they call Culture. Yeah, man, Joseph Hill.

0: now.
1: Joe Rastafari. 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
0: I tell you something. 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There would be just me.

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We are fighting down our own self-esteem. It's better to have some peace around us. Simply because it's really dark and illiterate and backward thinking to have war among us. But to have peace among us, my brother, it's intense.

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0: ZJB. 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
2: From the old dog, we now present it is for all Africans to dwell together in unity and love. It's like the precious ointment that rolled down the beard of Hermon, even to the skirt of his garment. 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
1: We are ZJB.
2: Welcome.

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If Marcus Garvey lead out 10 million.

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0: sad person.
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0: So, hold on, so give thanks and praise. Are you feeling all day? I hear you. When I say Richie, you say Spice. Richie. All right, if I say Spice, you say Richie. Spice?
2: Richie.
0: I love you. You're beautiful. 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

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This is one brand new spanking coming at you. I want you to give me all the seniors on this one. Here we go. That's a few.

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Big up your audience, yes. Lenky, big up yourself. Van Jeremy, big up yourself for the fullest. Yes, sir, Pablo, yes. Big up the band on stage, yes. Big up yourself for all. Yes. You know, we're here singing all night, and I'm looking at some beautiful young lady inside the audience here tonight, here. You know, this evening, yes. You know, I have to play something for you. Yeah. So here we go right now. Let's go.

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You're out now. This is she. She never leave your side. She never go away too far. 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

0: Thank you. 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We're stepping down right now. But you see, before we leave here, you see right now, the second song I'm about to sing for you, this one, brand new spanking. And this one, I'm taking for
1: ZJB. Welcome.
2: You got taste.
0: Right now.
1: We are ZJB.

Yes, thank you, thank you, thank you so much. Thank you so much. Thank you, thank you! You know that right now I'm going to pay a tribute to one of my elders who have worked so hard in this reggae music here. Yes. And I'm not going to call his name. I'm just going to sing the song. And I know you know who it is. Yes. So here we go.

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0: that racetrack so infamous it's called the Green Hell?
1: A tall man in a blue and white racing suit folds himself into his Porsche. Not any old Porsche, this car isn't actually street legal. It's designed for endurance and speed.
0: He whispers to himself,
1: "It's time to put my balls on the dashboard."
0: As he starts the engine.
1: In under 15 minutes, that man will be in an ambulance, unconscious. But in under 15 years, he'll be a billionaire.
0: Welcome to Good Bad Billionaire from the BBC World Service. Each episode, we pick a billionaire and find out how they made their money.
1: We take them from zero to their first million, and then from a million onto a billion.
0: My name is Xing Xing, and I'm a journalist, author, and podcaster.
1: And my name's Simon Jack, and I'm the BBC's business editor.
0: And that man with the distinctive accent so brilliantly reprised by Simon.
1: Sorry about that.
0: He is Toto Wolff, and you may know him from Netflix's show Drive to Survive, where he became a main character of Formula One.
1: He's loved by fans for his one-liners, delivered in his deep Austrian deadpan, as you've already heard, and his fierce and passionate rivalries.
0: But Toto is much more than just a TV personality. He's actually the most successful team principal in Formula One history. And if you don't know what that word means, it's basically the boss of a Formula One team. They run the team, they make the big decisions, they're responsible for the results on and off the track.
1: He's also the chief executive and co-owner of the Mercedes Formula One team.
0: And that dual role makes him unique among the team principals in Formula One today. It has also made him a billionaire, currently worth $2.5 billion.
1: Now, throughout his life, he's mixed money and motorsport, using venture capital to fund his love of racing.
0: But he's also gained a reputation for being a control freak, and he has spoken about the scars and demons of his past.
1: So what is it that drives Toto Wolff? Let's head back to the beginning to find out. Torger Christian Wolff was born in 1972 in Vienna, Austria. His mother was Polish and worked as an anesthesiologist. His father was Romanian. When Toto was young, he ran a very successful art transport freight company.
0: And they lived comfortably in an affluent neighbourhood, and Toto and his younger sister went to a prestigious French school. In fact, Toto, get this, speaks an astounding six languages in total: French, Polish, German, Italian, Spanish and English. Wow. But when Toto was eight, everything about his life changed.
1: Yes, Toto's father, aged 30, was diagnosed with brain cancer. Then his business went, in Toto's words, belly up. And amid the family's health and financial turmoil, Toto's parents got divorced. Toto described the next decade as one of suffering for the family. It was formative, he said. I was 8 or 9 or 10 and I wanted to be in control, and I wasn't. Remember that thought. As his father's cancer progressed, Toto found himself taking on more caring responsibilities. And finally, after years of illness, his father died. Toto was 15. And he said he had a terrible guilt for the relief he felt.
0: And in 1989, at the age of 17, Toto clearly felt perhaps a bit liberated by this. He took a road trip to Amsterdam with some friends, and that would change his life. They borrowed a Peugeot 605 limousine, and they tried to cover 200 kilometers every hour on the German Autobahn. And on the trip, they made a pit stop in Germany at a motor racing complex called the Nürburgring to watch a friend compete in the Formula 3 championship.
1: Now, this was Toto's first time on a racetrack, and he instantly, he says, caught the bug. That evening, he went to a bar with some drivers, and in his words, there was nothing else anymore. It's like an identity I got. In that moment, he said to himself, I want to become a racing driver.
0: But Toto was a little bit late. At 17, most professional drivers start as children with go-karting, and he had never done any of that. In fact, he'd actually failed his driving test the first time around. His own driving teacher even told him, you in cars, that's not going to be very good. Ouch. And perhaps his teacher was right. Toto crashed his first car, a Volkswagen Beetle, into a tree while racing through some woods on a rainy day.
1: Yeah, boy racer.
0: Boy racer. I actually don't even have my driving license yet.
1: You're not.
0: I know. I've tried.
1: You say, yeah, when are you going to be unleashed on the roads, do you think?
0: Well, I'm trying to make some complex calculations in my head. Maybe Toto Wolff could help with this. Trying to figure out how long it would take for me to do all the lessons and pass my driving test versus how long self-driving cars will get onto the roads here.
1: Ah, good question.
0: Because once that happens, will people need driving licenses?
1: Maybe not. Toto, though, was determined to race. He saved up 2 birthdays and Christmas presents to pay for a place at the Walter Lechner Racing School at the Österreichring racetrack in Austria. It's now called the Red Bull Ring. But after learning to race, he still needs money. Racing is incredibly expensive. Toto is estimated a driver must be able to spend, get this, 8 million euros in total to make it into Formula One through the grades. Nowadays, that is. But even just starting out is eye-wateringly expensive. He said if somebody is talented, very talented, you probably need to spend

0: and €1 million in karting. In his words, you need to have a sugar daddy or a rich daddy. Toto had neither.
1: So he needed to raise sponsorship. He gave a presentation to parents at his school on how they could invest in his career, and he raised enough to lease himself a racing car and start competing in the junior formulas. Meanwhile, he'd been accepted to Vienna University to study economics, so his plan was to study and race at the same time.
0: Oh, that sounds like a cool thing to be at university. Oh, what are you doing this weekend? Oh, I'm sorry, I'm a racing driver at the weekend.
1: Yeah, I can't attend the lecture, sorry, I'm racing.
0: He spent 3 years competing in Formula Ford, which is kind of like the minor league of motorsport.
1: And during this time, he'd won a legendary endurance race, the 1994 Nürburgring 24 Hours. But Toto was no Lewis Hamilton. His racing teacher, Walter Lechner, told him that he was too slow for Formula One and that he should go and do something useful instead. He's also, it's important to note, probably a little bit too tall to be a racer, particularly in F1. Some sources put Toto at 6'2", others at 6'5".
0: Yeah.
1: And that is quite large for a racing car.
0: It is. And every single thing on a Formula One racing car has to be as light as possible. And you've got to fit it all into quite a small space. So in a way, they're like mechanical jockeys. In 1994, at the peak of his junior career, disaster strikes. His sponsor pulled out after a series of high-profile and fatal crashes over a few weeks involving Ayrton Senna, Roland Ratzenberger and Carl Wendlinger. I remember that really well because Ayrton Senna, he's such a hero in his home country of Brazil. They had 3 days of national mourning after he died, so wow, he was a very big figure. And you could perhaps understand why sponsors said, we don't want to be associated with a sport that looks so dangerous.
1: Mm. Well, without cash or sponsors, Toto has to shelve his dream. He takes an internship at an investment bank in Warsaw, but he remembers crying his eyes out during his lunch breaks. He pushes through and he started to learn about investment banking and the markets. And in his words, the next dream started. Over the next 2 years, he would rise through the ranks of that bank.
0: Yeah, his next move was from banking into sales management at an Austrian steel company. After 2 years there, he spotted an opportunity to set up his own consultancy business, acting as an agent for the same steel company in Poland. He built up a roster of clients before deciding to take a sabbatical in the US to figure out what he was going to do next.
1: So Toto heads to San Francisco for a few months at probably exactly the right time. This was the late 1990s and the dot-com boom is well underway. And there he spots the growing potential in technology and decides to capitalize on it back in Vienna. He returns and in 1998 launches one of the first tech-focused venture capital firms in Europe. And he launched it with his childhood friend René Berger. They name it March 15 after the day it was established.
0: Toto found the most popular website in Austria, then called SMS.at, which was a free text messaging service run by a teenager called Marcus. He drove to meet Marcus in a Porsche. Marcus said Toto could have half the business if he could find him investors and if Marcus could borrow the Porsche. Yeah. It's quite an interesting little thumbnail sketch, isn't it, of the kind of impressionable young people who are running tech businesses. I tell you what, you can have half the business if you let me drive your Porsche.
1: Yeah.
0: You know? So Toto found the investors. Marcus quickly sold his half for over $20 million. Toto kept hold of his stake, which in time would become much, much more valuable.
1: For the next couple of years, Toto identified more early Austrian internet and tech companies. He would raise funds for them by finding investors before selling them on for a profit.
0: According to Toto, they didn't have a single failure because we never paid for any of these investments ourselves. I came in with no money. I'd say, I'll raise money for you, make you a business plan, and if we're successful, I will become a shareholder, get shares for my trouble. So it was basically consulting for shares. If the company did well, we did well.
1: How unusual is that kind of setup?
0: I think it's pretty unusual that the people organising the deals aren't required to put some of their own money in. These days in private equity funds, you'll have limited partners, which are all the people who are investors in your fund, and you'll have a general partner who's the person who runs it, like Toto Wolff in this case. And that general partner would usually have to put in some money of their own because the other investors want them to have some skin in the game. This has got to matter to you financially. If you're going to ask me for money, I want to see the colour of your money going in as well. Yeah. So that is quite unusual, I'd say.
1: You've got to put your balls on the dashboard in Toto Wolff's words.
0: Balls on the dashboard. Yes. But at that time, it still would have required quite a lot of persuasive skills, quite a lot of charm. If you've seen him in interview, he's not the most, I wouldn't say the most charming guy in
1: he's
0: a way.
1: He's certainly got a way about him.
0: He's got a way about him. He's got a kind of gravitas and he's got a kind of directness about him, which may have impressed people.
1: I think maybe the art of selling is very underrated in tech. Don't you think? When we discussed Elon Musk in our episode on him, you said that one of the most remarkable things about him wasn't the tech prowess, but the ability he had to sell people on his companies.
0: Yeah, he was the greatest salesman, greatest fundraiser in the world ever, is what some of people who know him have told me. I have to say, my first job ever was selling advertising space in a computer magazine.
1: Were you good at it?
0: I was actually pretty good at it. I've got to say.
1: You're wasted in journalism.
0: But I tell you what, those sales skills about trying to pin someone down are incredibly valuable lessons, I think. Sometimes when you're trying to persuade someone to do an interview, those skills come right
1: back.
0: Very
1: true. And I think if you're trying to get a job in tech, being charming actually gets you quite a long way.
0: Yeah. Anyway, in 2000, T-Mobile, the mobile telecoms company, bought a chunk of that company, which he hung on to, remember, SMS.AT, which had changed its name to UCP, in what was at that time Austria's largest ever private equity transaction. And it wouldn't be the last time Toto made money from this company. Within 2 years of founding March 15, Toto had made a profit of more than $30 million. So by the millennium, Toto's a multi-millionaire, aged just 28.
1: While his venture capital fund was growing that bank account, Toto had never quite lost his love for motorsport.
0: And now he's got a few quid. So age 30, he returned to racing part-time, mainly with Grand Tourer cars, GT cars. These are kind of luxury high-performance vehicles. They're designed for fast but comfortable long-distance driving. His first year back, he came sixth in the FIA Gran Turismo World Championship. A few years later, he won the Dubai 24-hour race, a major round-the-clock race. It's a bit like the Le Mans 24-hour race, but done in Dubai.
1: And these are just races where you just race for 24 hours straight.
0: Yeah, you have to, you change drivers. Sometimes the cars will break down. You have a bunch of mechanics on board. Like you say, it's a test of endurance, both in driving and engineering terms.
1: Well, Toto was also starting to, at this point, mix business with pleasure. In 2002, he started a new venture, co-owning a racing driver management company with two-time Formula One world champion Mika Hakkinen. There, he looked after some young drivers who, in his words, drivers that were like me 10 years prior had no means, so I was paying for them. This included the early career of a Finnish Formula One driver, Valtteri Bottas.
0: He also had a boy of his own to look after at home, because in 2002, Toto's first son was born. He'd recently married a woman called Stephanie, though there's very little information available about that relationship. We know they also had a daughter together and were together for the best part of a decade, probably divorcing in the late 2000s.
1: But let's get back to the money. And there was plenty more of it still to be made. In 2004, Toto and Rene founded another venture capital fund called March 16.
0: This fund was a bit larger. It had a team of 27 people, offices in Vienna, Berlin, Zurich, Tel Aviv, Warsaw. That text messaging company we've mentioned twice already, now called UCP, was sold to the American tech group Amdocs at a value of $275 million. So well worth hanging on to that one.
1: Yeah, well worth giving half a Porsche to a teenage boy. Yeah,
0: boy, I bet the other guys saw about that.
1: Well, there's another investment worth mentioning. After that big payout, Toto acquired a 49% stake in German company HWA, which builds and races Mercedes cars in Germany's domestic touring series. Engineer Hans-Werner Alfred, whom the company is named after, described Toto. He can see round corners. When he makes a strategy, he is not only looking straight forward, he is also looking what is coming from the side. And HWA made him some serious money. He helped to take it public, which earned him $85 million.
0: So now we get to 2009. Toto's now 37 years old. He's come to the Nürburgring, the first track he'd ever stepped foot on, and the one that inspired him to race, remember. It's nicknamed the Green Hell. It was actually taken off the Grand Prix circuit in 1976 after Austria's greatest racing driver, Niki Lauda, had a very near fatal crash. I remember that one pretty well as well. He got very badly burnt, Niki Lauda. But Toto was attempting to beat the lap record for the Nordschleife, the North Loop, and the longest section, 13 miles long with around 170 corners. That's the thing about the Nürburgring. It is much longer than your average Formula One track. It goes right through the forest. It's quite a thing.
1: Well, quite a spectacle.
0: Yeah.
1: He was attempting to beat a lap time of 7 minutes, 7 seconds for a Grand Tourer car. And many friends, including Niki Lauda, told him it was stupid. Or as Toto put it, you had to squeeze your ass cheeks and commit. That is a real Toto Wolfism, I think. On his warm-up lap, Toto beat the record by almost 5 seconds, but he felt there was something wrong with the car and the tyres didn't feel quite right. But when it came to it, he pushed the worry out of his mind and he says, "This is where I broke my rule to take the calculated risk."
0: His tyre blew out in the most dangerous part of the track and he hit the guardrail at 180 miles an hour. The car spun 180 degrees, it smashed into steel barriers and recorded an impact of 27.

0: quite controversial, like petrochemical companies, to essentially sports wash their reputation.
1: Yeah, and if you remember what happened during the Qatar World Cup, there was a lot of talk about sports washing then, which is saying that, you know, in countries which have questionable human rights records, for example, that the awarding of major sporting events to them helps them bolster their global prestige in a way that some people feel uncomfortable with. The same accusation has been levelled at Formula One. Formula One has always maintained that bringing the sport to these regions opens them up to the world and forces engagement on critical issues.
0: But the difference is that once you get a Formula One race, you're usually hosting that Formula One race for a long time, unlike the Olympics.
1: Yeah, and what's also interesting about it is that there was a time when Formula One was seen as the, you know, literally the kind of apogee, the zenith of sort of gas-guzzling petrol cars. And if you think about the emissions, not only on the cars around the track, but moving the entire shebang from country to country, like all green stuff, it seems to have fallen slightly further down the agenda. Who knows why that is? What's going to be very interesting is that if you talk to the engineers, they'll say that the drivers are only a small part of it. It may not be long before we have, I don't know, Meta versus OpenAI or whatever. It'll have be two artificial intelligence racing against each other. We'll take out the humans completely. Anyway, let's get back to why we're here, which is the money.
0: By 2023, Mercedes Formula One's value was estimated at $3.8 billion. That's a 274% rise from 2019. And this made it the second most valuable team in the sport behind Ferrari, which, you know, occupies that top spot due to a long established heritage. It's also worth noting at this point that Williams had the lowest valuation at $725 million. So it's actually a pretty good move by Toto to jump
1: ship.
0: Interestingly, Forbes actually credits the increase in value largely to the rule changes that reduced spending, thereby forcing teams to become more profitable.
1: Because the temptation would have been to spend every last penny on trying to win. When that is capped, you become more profitable. So that's an I find that very interesting. And let's not forget, of course, the important bit about this is that Toto owns a third of the team. So in 2023, Forbes estimated he had become a billionaire worth $1.6 billion.
0: So that's where our billionaire story ends. On the Good Bad Billionaire podcast, we've also scored him on a set of billionaire categories: wealth, controversy, power, and legacy. You can find that by searching for Good Bad Billionaire wherever you get your podcasts. There we also have over 80 episodes exploring the lives of the super rich, from celebrities to CEOs.
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6: We'll hear from our reporter in a village in the Bekaa Valley in Lebanon under attack from Israeli warplanes.
7: While we're talking to this man, we can hear the drone up ahead and we can hear strikes coming in. In fact, they're telling us a warning, so we've got to get out of here.
5: Iran has reacted angrily to new US attacks, so where does that leave the peace talks?
6: Aisha Musa was one of two female members of Sudan's Serenity Council. She reflects on how the country's devastating civil war has been fueled by external actors.
8: And now, of course, it is obvious that someone is igniting this war by supplying both parties with weapons that we did not have any means of having them for this war.
6: That's coming up after this bulletin of the latest world news.
9: BBC News with Roisin Hasty. Unionised workers at Samsung Electronics in South Korea have approved a profit-sharing deal averting a strike at the world's largest memory chip maker. 74%

0: planes, we attended the same meetings, we discussed and we shouted at each other, and they were very respectful to me. I was never afraid of them as a threat to life, to the lives of people.
1: You talk of, is it just these two generals, the forces they represent, or something broader? By that, do you mean, is it something within Sudanese society, or are you making a reference to external countries, other countries, foreign countries, supporting both sides?
0: As I said in my resignation note, that there is something, some strong hand behind the whole thing that's happening. The thing, when it has gone so far and so deep, and it has used equipment, facilities, and money, and things that I know, as a member of the government at one time, that we don't have it in Sudan, that there is some strong hand behind them from other countries. And now, of course, it is obvious that someone is igniting this war by supplying both parties with weapons that we did not have any means of having them for this war.
1: Do you think that peace is possible in the short term?
0: Actually, a lot of things has got to be done if it is to stop. There are these negotiations that never include women, let alone any other groups or youth. They do not even have the young people who are the source of this revolution that has resulted in this catastrophe. So how are you going to negotiate what to do to someone without asking them what they think? I belong to a group that includes 33 civilian bodies of Sudanese who are working now in Khartoum or from abroad, and they are all united in one group. We have got a whole roadmap of what we should do. And it kind of culminates into, number one, the war has got to stop. And civilians have got to get together in one round table. Why? Because we want these people to be the first start of forming something like the People's Council or a parliament. The army should go to where they belong and they should do the jobs that they are created to do. And the civilians should take care of themselves and should start preparing for public elections.
1: Aisha Moussa there with her roadmap for peace in Sudan. She was a civilian member of the Sovereign Council, the body that replaced the presidency after Omar al-Bashir was overthrown, now living, like so many Sudanese, far from her home, in her case in exile in Saudi Arabia. We've had messages in on this from neighbouring South Sudan, actually, from James Rimajok in Mayom County, who said Sudan has been a big wound since fighting erupted in April 2020. 23. Everywhere is at war. Nothing good has come out of Sudan for all these years. And Ayu Makwakdam from Rumbek says the military commanders should respect populated areas because civilians are not part of their war. Killing civilians will open another page of crimes.
2: Now, you're listening to Newsday from the BBC with James Copnall in London and Anne Soy in Nairobi. A reminder now of some of the headlines this hour. Workers in Samsung's chipmaking division are expected to receive bonuses worth almost $500,000 each after approving a landmark profit-sharing deal that's averted a costly strike. Israel says it's killed the new head of Hamas's military wing in Gaza, and it's continued to strike Lebanon despite nominal ceasefires in both places. Now, Donald Trump has scored another victory in his purge of disloyal Republicans with the defeat of the four-term Senator John Cornyn in the Texas primary. Time for some sports news now with Sarah Menai.
3: Thank you, Anne. Now to France, where Paris takes center stage this week and the next as the biggest tennis fans gathered at Roland-Garros for the French Open. And the second Grand Slam tournament of the year is underway in unseasonably hot weather in temperatures. Joining us live from Paris is the BBC's Katie Smith. Katie, bonjour, and thank you for joining us on Newsday.
4: Bonjour. Yes, and I can confirm, Sarah, very, very hot indeed, even in these early hours of the morning, coming up towards 30 degrees Celsius. It is so, so hot, and the players are talking about it a lot.
3: Well, we're going to talk about it in a minute. I can tell you, Katie, it's very hot in London as well. give us first the main storylines. Tell us, if we haven't watched Roland Garros, what have we missed?
4: Yes, so we've completed round one. It takes 3 days at the French Open, so the second round beginning today. But in terms of storylines, it's been quite intriguing on the men's side of the draw. Plenty of top 10 seeds already dropping out in the first round. The big scalp taken yesterday was Daniil Medvedev, knocked out by a wild card. And it's the seventh time he's lost in the first round here. It was a pretty wild and error-strewn display from the sixth seed. Alexander Bublik has gone as well. He might remember he beat Alex Dimonor last year in a run to the quarterfinals. Taylor Fritz, who's been injured, the American number one, he's gone as well. We've been looking at whether the fitness of Novak Djokovic is going to stand up, the 39-year-old, as he chases that elusive 25th Grand Slam title. And then on the women's side of things, the top players, they're all still in and it feels very open. It's an intriguing one this year. I think there's plenty of different names you throw into the hat as potential winners of the entire title. You've got the defending champion Coco Gauff, the four-time champion Iga Swiatek. Sabalenka was a finalist last year, desperate for the title, but she's had a couple of injury concerns. Svitolina, who was the champion in Rome, she's in great form. And then storylines outside of the actual playing and the competitive side, I'd say, Sarah, goodbye to some greats of the game. Gael Monfils, the son of France, who got so close. Stan Wawrinka, we said goodbye to him. He's retiring at the end of the year. And then we say hello to some new names, the 17-year-old Moise Kouame, the new kid on the block for France and potentially a champion of the future.
3: Yes, indeed, a great prospect. And there's been emotional farewells, you said so, for Wawrinka and Gael Monfils, of course. You've touched it as well, Katie, but three-time champion Novak Djokovic, he headlined the opening day schedule. He beat French player Giovanni Empechi-Pericard to get through to the second round that we will play this afternoon. For what expectation, Katie, really?
4: Well, this is the big question, isn't it? Because he's now 39, turned 39 last week. He's undisputedly one of the best to have ever played. He's got more singles titles than anyone else at Grand Slam level 24, but he hasn't won one for a couple of years now. Had that phenomenal run through to the final at the Australian Open at the start of the year, beat Jannik Sinner. We know he can play well at slam level because he often finds form, doesn't he, as he builds through these tournaments, but he lacked so much match time coming into this, just the one clay court outing before arriving in Paris, which he lost. That was in Rome. So I think we all thought, well, what kind of expectations does he have? He's been struggling with a shoulder injury too, and at some point surely this great champion is going to crumble. But he really held firm against Giovanni Empechi-Pericard, as you say, a big serving Frenchman. He takes on another today in the world number 74, the 23-year-old Valentin Royer, who's been struggling for wins this year. So if anything, Sarah, I think this could be a slightly easier matchup for Djokovic, and I think he's just such a dangerous prospect. When he does start feeling his way into these tournaments, he gets so much love now from the French crowds. And with Carlos Alcaraz, the defending champion, missing, I just feel like Djokovic might quietly start to push his way through this draw and maybe put his head above the parapet and say, I am the biggest challenger to the world number one, Jannik Sinner.
3: Well, take us through the gates of Roland Garros, because you talked about Carlos Alcaraz as absent. Is it being felt? Give us a sense of how it is when you are on the ground. Is everybody missing the world number two?
4: Well, yeah, he's a massive miss, isn't he? His charm, his creative style, he loves the clay. He was the master of the drop shot, and he would just bring this sprinkling of magic, the defending champion. None of us can forget that epic final that he won against Jannik Sinner last year. 5.5 hours, Jannik Sinner had championship points on his racket. And Carlos Alcaraz came back to win that title against all the odds. So, yeah, certainly being missed. And if you know Roland Garros, the site, as you walk in, there's a huge steel structure in dedication to Rafa Nadal, a kind of a structure designed to look like the 14-time champion. Of course, Alcaraz, in many ways, the successor of that Spaniard. He's the next one on coming down the production line. So I think there's lots of references to the significance of Spain and the relationship they've had with this tournament. So yes, certainly being missed, but a lot of love, as I said, for Novak Djokovic, certainly for Jannik Sinner as well, who played his first match last night, came through in straight sets. And I think some real excitement as well, Sara, about who could step up in the absence of Carlos Alcaraz. There's this dearth behind the top two in the world of who is the next guy, who's going to take their opportunity. And I think, you know, the likes of Alex Vera, Felix Auger-Aliassime, they've struggled to manage that. So maybe it'll be someone new like Rafa Hadar. He's the 19-year-old Spaniard, the new Rafa on the block, who's been exciting a lot of people and making quarterfinals, semifinals at 1,000 Masters 1,000 level. I just wonder perhaps if someone like that could step up, the excitement levels would reach fever pitch in Paris.
3: And just like in the rest of Europe, we can feel that there's a passion, Katie, and we can feel how exciting that this French Open is. You really give us a sense of that. And just like in the rest of Europe, it's been pretty hot in France, Katie, less to say so. The country is experiencing an unprecedented spring heat wave. How are the players coping, and is that causing any issue?
4: It has been causing issue for some of them in terms of the exhaustion out on the surface. I think particularly on the men's side, when they're playing five sets in Grand Slam tennis, we saw Casper Ruud, a former finalist, who really struggled with heat stroke the other day and almost lost his first round match. He had to recover. He lost his fourth set, almost threw it away as he was two sets to love up against his opponent, was serving for the match, had five match points, and then his body just totally capitulated. He had to throw the full set away and come back in the fifth. So we've seen that sort of thing. They've also been talking about the players, the playing conditions are different because it's so hot. The balls are pinging around a lot faster than they normally would on clay. Often it makes for longer rallies because the ball moves a little bit slower. It actually extends the play, whereas actually it's been playing almost a bit more like grass. We've seen a lot more serve and volleying, which is quite unusual on the clay. So I think a lot of the players adapting, but then you have some like Coco Gauff, who's grown up and lives in Florida, who said yesterday, guys, this isn't even very hot. Come on, I don't know what you're moaning about. So for some, it's an advantage, and for some, it's something they are having to adapt to very, very quickly indeed.
3: Thank you, Katie. I hope you are keeping cool. And that was the BBC's Katie Smith joining us live this morning from Paris.
2: Many thanks, Sara.
1: Now let's hear about the US space agency NASA's lunar base plans. Their aim is to have a semi-permanent manned presence on the moon by 2032, perhaps as a staging post for future manned missions to Mars. NASA's also given us more details about its $20 billion moon base investment. Private ventures, including billionaire Jeff Bezos's aerospace company Blue Origin, are set to be involved.
2: Now, Astrolab is one of two providers of such moon rovers for NASA's Artemis program, which will enable astronauts to travel long distances across the rocky lunar surface. We can hear now from Jarrett Mathews, CEO and founder of Astrolab. Welcome to the program. First of all, how does your rover compare to, you know, what was used in 1972?
5: Hi, yes, so our rover is about the same size, or it has to fold into the same volume that the Apollo lunar rover folded into, which is about a cube 2 meters on a side. It's quite a bit heavier, though, at almost 1 ton. The Apollo lunar rover was around 1/4 ton. And a key difference is that we are tasked with surviving up to a year on the lunar surface, whereas the Apollo lunar rover only operated for about 3 days.
2: And so how does it work? And does it have spare parts? Because I imagine something that has been built, there are parts that could break down. How do you address that?
5: Well, we're not planning on taking spare parts. NASA has a plan to send many rovers over time. And so I think you'll see wholesale replacement of these systems as time goes on. The key is to make it robust, you know, to the lunar environment, especially to survive that long year on the lunar surface, going through many lunar nights that can last up to 150 hours, and the temperatures can drop to minus 200 Celsius. And then you're also contending with all the other perils of space, including radiation and hard vacuum, as well as a really abrasive lunar dust.
2: Sounds like a complex system. And how important is manned lunar rover exploration of the moon's southern pole region?
5: Well, so the service ultimately that we're providing is to, you know, extend the range of exploration of the Artemis astronauts when they arrive on the moon. This will ultimately, you know, return greater amounts of science to NASA and the world, as well as help ultimately to establish a lasting human presence on the moon.
2: Huge, huge ambitions there. Many thanks for speaking to us. That's the chief executive and founder of Astrolab, one of the two providers of such moon rovers for NASA's Artemis program, Jared Matthews. You have been with Newsday from the BBC. Thank you so much for keeping us company throughout the program. That's it for this edition of Newsday. From me, Anne Soy in Nairobi, James Copnall in London, and the rest of the team, goodbye.
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8: The world has been labouring for some 12 weeks or more with the burden of higher oil prices. Some say prices could even be going higher still, $150 or even more.
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1: Coming up from the BBC World Service, the interview. Conversations with the people shaping our world, with me, James Copnall. For this episode, I speak to Aisha Moussa, one of the civilian figures who helped lead Sudan after the overthrow of Omar al-Bashir in 2019. Hopes of democratic change have since collapsed into a devastating civil war between rival military factions, a conflict that has led to famine and the deaths of more than 150,000 people.
0: I feel numb. Actually, it feels unreal to me, having been in Sudan all my life. But I've never imagined that it will be a war field. So we thought at first that it is just days or months or even a year, but it went on and it kept escalating.
1: Aisha Moussa, hear more on the interview after the news.
9: BBC News with Danielle Jawowiecka. Unionised workers at Samsung Electronics in South Korea have approved a landmark profit-sharing deal, averting a strike at the world's largest memory chipmaker. It's estimated that tens of thousands of employees in the semiconductor division will receive an average annual bonus worth around $400,000 each. Workers in other units will receive substantially less. Jake Kwon reports from Seoul.
10: This landmark deal will see Samsung Electronics set aside 10.5% of its profits for bonuses for tens of thousands of workers in the company's chip-making division. The agreement has ended the threat of a strike, which could have caused tens of billions of dollars of economic damage. The news has led South Korea's main stock market index soaring in value. But it's also revealed the growing divide between those working in a sector at the center of the AI boom and other Samsung employees.
9: Israel says it's killed the new chief of Hamas's military wing in a strike on Gaza, as it also continues to pound sites in Lebanon linked to Hezbollah. The attacks come despite nominal ceasefires in both places. Israel said Hamas's Mohammed Odeh was appointed after his predecessor was killed in a strike earlier this month. Yoland Nell reports from Jerusalem.
11: Despite US brokered ceasefires, Israel is intensifying its military action in Lebanon and Gaza. Following attacks on Israeli soldiers and civilians in northern Israel, Benjamin Netanyahu has vowed to crush Hezbollah, and the Israeli army is now expanding its ground operations in southern Lebanon. Mr. Netanyahu said in a statement with his defense minister that the newly appointed Hamas military leader had been targeted as Israel continued to pursue everyone who took part in the deadly 7th of October attacks in 2023. There's been no immediate comment from Hamas.
9: The veteran Texas Senator John Cornyn has lost a primary election to a challenger endorsed by Donald Trump. He's the latest high-profile Republican figure to be punished over a perceived lack of loyalty. The winner is Ken Paxton, the scandal-plagued Attorney General of the state. His decisive victory demonstrated President Trump's continuing power among Republicans. Mr. Paxton thanked the president for his support.
12: When everyone in Washington told him to abandon me and abandon the people of Texas, he didn't listen. Instead, he gave his complete and total endorsement. President Trump is the leader of our party, and his endorsement is the most powerful force in politics. And I'm honored to have his support, and I look forward to working with him in the Senate to deliver for Texas.
9: More countries are announcing travel restrictions over fears about the spread of Ebola. Canada has banned Congolese, Ugandan and South Sudanese residents from arriving for 90 days. Others who've been in affected areas will have to quarantine for 3 weeks. The Bahamas has issued a similar order. World News from the BBC. The governor of the port city of Sevastopol in Russian-occupied Crimea says its air defence units have repelled a number of overnight Ukrainian attacks. Mikhail Rozvazayev said over 20 drones were downed and a few buildings damaged. No one was reported injured in the attack. Officials from Ghana are repatriating around 800 citizens from South Africa. It follows a wave of sometimes violent protests against immigrants in several South African cities. Myeni Jones reports from O.R. Tambo Airport in Johannesburg.
13: The BBC saw dozens of people getting off buses at the airport and checking into a direct flight to Accra, coordinated by the authorities. The Ghanaian High Commissioner told the BBC his government wanted to ensure its citizens were safe. The repatriations follow a wave of demonstrations against illegal migration in several South African cities over the past month, with protesters warning that those arriving without permission are adding to pressure on public services. Some analysts have suggested the resurgence of anti-migrant sentiment in South Africa could be linked to local elections scheduled for November.
9: Bolivia's Congress has voted to make it easier for President Rodrigo Paz to deploy soldiers and declare a state of emergency to break up roadblocks which have paralysed much of the country. Protests called by trade unions and indigenous rights groups against fuel subsidy cuts and austerity measures are now in their fourth week. The president has previously ruled out using force to reopen the roads, saying he would continue to favour dialogue. A monitoring network says deforestation in the Brazilian Amazon fell last year to the lowest level since 2019 when it began taking records. The report from Map Biomass says just under 10,000 square kilometres of forest were lost last year, a more than 20% decrease compared with the previous year. President Lula da Silva has pledged to eradicate illegal deforestation by the end of this decade. BBC World News.
1: Hello, I'm the BBC presenter James Copnell, and this is The Interview from the BBC World Service, the best conversations coming out of the BBC. People shaping our world from all over the world.
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18: We're more popular than populism.
1: For this episode, I speak to Aisha Musa, one of the civilian figures who helped lead Sudan after the overthrow of Omar al-Bashir in 2019. After popular protests led to his fall, Sudan's presidency was replaced by a sovereign council made up of military and civilian representatives. Aisha Musa was one of only two women appointed to the body, an unprecedented position of influence for a woman in Sudan. But hopes of democratic change collapsed, first with a coup, and then in April 2023, when a vicious power struggle between Sudan's army and the paramilitary Rapid Support Forces plunged the country into civil war. The conflict has led to famine, accusations of genocide, and the deaths of more than 150,000 people. Aisha Musa once worked alongside the generals now leading that war.
0: Never. I did suspect that something is going to happen in them. I did not see that they could be that blasphemous, that they could damage their country to this extent. I knew them as colleagues sitting around the table. We laughed with each other. We ate together. We traveled on the same planes. We attended the same meetings. We discussed and we shouted at each other, and they were very respectful to me. And I felt highly respected. I felt like I was actually the chairman of that. If Asha doesn't speak, the meeting is not finished. So I was never afraid of them as a threat to life or to the lives of people.
1: Welcome to the interview from the BBC World Service with Aisha Musa.
0: But I feel numb. Actually, still, it feels unreal to me. Having been in Sudan all my life, it looks like a nightmare, because although Sudan during the last 3 decades has not been in its best, yeah, we have been through quite a lot of difficulties and insecurities, but I have never imagined that it will turn into a war field, kind of. And it keeps, we thought at first that it is just days or months or even a year, but it went on and it kept escalating. Now, it has been moving during these 3 years, but when it started as a war for us in Khartoum, we thought that it is definitely going to stop. It is not going to go that far, but it didn't stop. It went on and on. And we were faced with the fact that even our homes are no longer habitable, and people started exoding. And even at that stage, I was still feeling not safe, but I felt that at my age, where would I go? And I didn't have any alternative but that home, that house that I have spent all my life trying to build after I lost my husband. And to leave it was something I've never thought about, but I had to. I had to, and it's a long story how we left the house. At first, I started housing people and trying to convince them and collecting water for those who needed it and bringing things for people. And then I used up all that I have. And I still feel, far as I am, I feel so insecure. I left behind a library that as a family, we spent all our life trying to build it. And I built the best I could to house the about 7,000 books that we collected. And now one of my sons went back to have a look since we left. He went on the last month. And he said he found a good number, but it was all piled and the shelves broken, and it was all piled. Apparently, they were looking for something. I don't know what for. The house is looted. Everything has been taken away. He said you wouldn't even find a spoon for your best cup of tea if you can manage to have a cup of tea.
1: Does it feel then?
0: I feel devastated. I feel, this feeling of loss. I do not feel the loss of material things, but the loss of my life. And all my papers, everything, our pictures, everything. And most of the things that belonged to my father were in that house. My mother gave them to me before she died.
1: And that story of loss of your possessions, of your home, is one replicated for millions of Sudanese, is it not? Almost everybody's been affected by this war.
0: Yes, everybody. Everybody. And this is actually, this is the condolence that made it survive. Yeah, no matter how much you lost, there's someone who has lost more, and maybe you will have the means to build some sort of life after that. But some people do not have means to, they do not have places to go back to. Some houses are totally ruined. Our house is not destroyed. And the walls are there. The rooms are there. Mm. But everything, kitchen, bathrooms, everything is taken. Even the trees, they cut the trees. You have lemon trees and palm trees and everything. They are all cut from I don't know why this happened. This makes you think, why did this war take place? Is it really a fight between two people?
1: Well,
0: between two groups.
1: Look, I wanted to ask you about that because you were on the Sovereign Council, the body that replaced President Omar al-Bashir as a civilian. You had to deal with those two men, the generals you were talking about, Abdel Fattah al-Burhan from the Sudanese Armed Forces and Mohamed Hamdan Dagalo, known as Hemeti, from the RSF, the Rapid Support Forces. Did you suspect at the time that they might take your country to the devastating war we see now?
0: Never. I did suspect that something is going to happen, but it never reached this. I did not see this. I don't know even what to call it. And I did not see that in them. I did not see that they could be that blasphemous, that they could damage their country to this extent. So this is why I'm saying whether it is a war between two men or two groups, even that they represent, or something deeper than that and more than that. I knew them as colleagues sitting around the table. We laughed with each other. We ate together. We traveled on the same planes. We attended the same meetings. We discussed and we shouted at each other. And they were very respectful to me. They respected me as one of the eldest people in the group and the second. We were two women, the first two women in such a post in Sudan. And I felt highly respected. I felt like I was actually the chairman of that. And Burhan does say sometimes, if Aisha doesn't speak, the meeting is not finished. She has to say something. I was never afraid of them as a threat to life or to the lives of people.
1: What I was wondering then is, you talk of... is it just these two generals, the forces they represent, or something broader? By that, do you mean, is it something within Sudanese society, or are you making a reference to external countries, other countries, foreign countries, supporting both sides?
0: I think that the Sudanese community environment is a source of encouraging this kind of thing to happen. But the real thing is that, as I said in my resignation note, that there is something, some strong hand behind the whole thing that's happening. When I said that, I did not go as far as other countries. I was just thinking of al-Bashir and the Muslim brothers whom were suspected by everybody that they were behind everything and this thing, all the rulers of the past who were trying to come back through these two. But then the thing, when it has gone so far and so deep and it has used the equipment and facilities and money and things that I know as a member of the government at one time that we don't have it in Sudan, that there is some strong hand behind them from other countries. And now, of course, it is obvious that someone is igniting this war by supplying both parties with weapons that we did not have any means of having them at that time before this war. And things are renewing, the new things are coming, and up-to-date things, equipment of war, things that I don't even know their names, are coming to the scene.
1: And that massively complicates the search for a solution for peace, does it not? Because you don't just have to deal with Sudanese armed groups, you have to deal with foreign backers as well.
0: Exactly. This is why I was one of the people who thought that we should never turn away a helping hand. If any country suggests that they want to help or they want to interfere or something, we listen to them and we go to them. But then now it is obvious that it is a war that is meant to break us to pieces, and that the only solution will be that we use our own hands and our own authorities, if we have any left, and our own abilities and what we have known already to fight back and to stop this war and to govern this country. I think that it is something that has got to be done by the same hands, if they are the same hands that killed, actually. These hands have killed. Someone used them, our hands, Sudanese people. I mean, the people who attacked me in my house are young Sudanese men whom I would call my son. I would say, this is my son. They broke into my house and I was sitting right there in front of them. I could have opened the door if they knocked. Before I could walk, take my stick and walk to the door, they broke into the house. And when I said why, they said, we thought that maybe there are soldiers here because we have been attacked by them and we are looking for anyone in the military forces. Because before them, another group also came to the house and they hit their way, broke into the house. I was also sitting. I always, after saying the Fajr prayer, I sit outside. I have a small bed and I sit outside next to the doorway to the street. It was a small street. It is a small street outside the house. So they knocked, and before I could get up, they also used the butt of their guns and they opened the door and walked in. They said they just want a drink of water and their shoes need change. They want some shoes. My son came downstairs and I asked him. He was furious. I said, no, bring them some shoes if you have. He brought them a pair of shoes. So one of them actually sat next to me and he was speaking to me and I was trying to convince him, like, like I'm speaking to you now. Why are you doing this? Why don't you take the talk, speak to us and say what you want really? Why do you break into other people's houses and why do you do this and that?
1: Is there any way that the civilians, the young protesters, the voices of experience like you will be able to convince the military men to lay down their weapons, to take Sudan back to a more peaceful future?
0: These young men that I have seen a sample of them three times in my own house and spoke to them are just tools. They are machines. They are used. They are filled up with something and they are new.
1: You're listening to the interview from the BBC World Service with me, James Copnell. I've interviewed Aisha Moussa before, including in the Sudanese capital Khartoum when she was a member of the Sovereign Council. As always, her humanity shone through. She asked after my mother, who'd been unwell, and shared stories of her family, which has been forced into exile in several parts of the world. Aisha herself is in Riyadh. I was struck by how profoundly she has been affected by the war in Sudan, both personally and because of how it has weighed so heavily on her fellow citizens. Okay, let's return to my conversation with Aisha Moussa. And Aisha, you are living in exile now. I wonder your thoughts on the way people around the world are reacting to this wave of Sudanese people who have been forced from their homes. I know you wanted to talk, for example, about young Sudanese students in the UK and the difficulties they are having in getting visas.
0: Over the years, they have these strong ties with the British government. We call it Great Britain all the time. And regardless of what we think of the ties, the old ties with Britain, we respect this country and we respect the fact that all our elites and people who had the first high education went to Britain and they come back as people who really done quite a lot to the country. And all the first generations were educated in Britain, actually. Up to our level, we all went to Britain for education and we came back and we were very happy with what we have achieved. So you can imagine what kind of shock we all had when we read about the Home Secretary, UK Home Secretary Shabana Mahmood. Was very hard on us. It was really hard on us to hear that this announcement about the emergency break on study visas for students from Sudan and other four countries, I think, another four countries. And at the time, she was afraid. She says that all these are, in fact, all they will turn into asylum seekers. Even if they will turn into asylum seekers, at the time when Sudan is passing through this war, which has been described as the most vicious war and humanitarian status that the Sudan has gone through, not the Sudan, that the whole world has faced recently. Yani, isn't it the wrong time to announce such a thing? This is not what we would expect from Great Britain.
1: Aisha, we started this conversation talking about the devastation of 3 years of conflict. Do you see a way in which it comes to an end soon? Do you think that peace is possible in the short term?
0: Actually, a lot of things has got to be done if it is to stop. I mean, people speak about stopping the war. As I said, nobody from outside, I mean, there are these negotiations that the group of four and of five and all that never include women, let alone any other groups that, you know, or youth. Okay, they do not even have the young people who are the source of this revolution that has resulted in this catastrophe. So how are you going to negotiate what to do to someone without asking them what they think? I mean, women have never been invited to such negotiations. And the women groups also are totally neglected and left out of all these invitations to them. We have got a whole roadmap of what we should do. And it kind of culminates into, number one, the war has got to stop somehow. Of course, if it doesn't stop, then we have to have a long-term ceasefire. And civilians have got to get together in one round table that includes everything. We have a list of all the people that should be invited, not people in names, but in geographical places, and who represent, as I was saying, professionals and ordinary people, the stakeholders, the real stakeholders, the young people, the women, the disabled, everybody in the country. Why? Because we want these people to be the first start of forming something like the People's Council or a parliament, a parliament. This parliament's work should have two jobs. Job number one is to eliminate the army, the armed forces from the civil forces. The army should go to where they belong, and they should do the jobs that they are created to do. And the civilians should take care of themselves and should start preparing for public elections and representation of all kinds of people that are there. Because now this is what it is all about, is that everyone is saying that only those are working, but we are not invited, we are not included. So we want to include everybody in this fight for stopping the war, that if we want this war to stop and this country to be rebuilt, we have to go back. Government and the international community should help all the Sudanese who are now treated so unkindly by some of the friendly and the neighboring governments that they have gone to. People who are in camps outside are finding life a tormented kind of life. They cannot live there. They are all destined to become sick and die eventually. Starvation and no medical help. And no, of course, we did not even speak about education now. Education now is a luxury. And so the international community can help in these aspects. Bettering the humanitarian help, and helping Sudanese in their refugee camps and in their places which are less than dignified places to live in, to live a dignified life until they come back home, and they can help in the reconstruction of infrastructure in the country, and they can help with educational program, temporary educational program for the 19,000 child who are out of schools for 3 or now 4 years. 33 million needed humanitarian aid and 7.3 million are women of reproductive age who are now just roaming around in these camps and trying to help in temporary kitchens and things like that, and with no jobs or anything to do. And 12 million are at the risk of gender-based violence. And when we say gender-based violence, we mean rape and sexual assaults and all these terrible things that are happening to the women all about, around the world. 1.1 million are pregnant women, and all of these are exposed to sexual violence, rape, kidnapping, child marriages, severe shortage of hygiene products, and millions are still displaced from their homes.
1: 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You'll find more in-depth conversations on the interview wherever you get your BBC podcasts, including episodes with Google CEO Sundar Pichai and Antonio Guterres, Secretary General of the United Nations, plus many others. Until the next time, bye for now.
9: 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We're about to join Business Daily, and then Witness History learns about the fight for indigenous women's equality in Mexico.
19: The system of usos y costumbres has meant more than 500 years of living in silence, without the right to raise our voices or to express the right to govern and to choose the rulers of our own destiny.
9: In an hour, the climate question finds out about the impacts of deep sea mining.
20: If you're driving a machine along the seafloor, obviously that creates tracks. There's light pollution, noise pollution, disruption of that sediment. But it's actually really hard to measure any of those impacts.
9: And at 9 GMT, the documentary investigates the rise and fall of the former French president Nicolas Sarkozy.
21: His rise really began with a very precise, spectacular moment, which was in 1993, when he defused a hostage crisis in a school in Neuilly.
9: This is the BBC World Service.
22: Coming up on Business Daily, we're asking how high can oil go? The on-again, off-again talks between the US and Iran have kept the oil market on tenterhooks in recent days, with the oil price hovering around an elevated $100 or so. But could that be about to spike much, much higher? With bigger delays, falling inventories, some say it's now a very real threat.
9: BBC News with Danielle Jawowiecka. Workers at Samsung Electronics in South Korea have voted to accept a landmark profit-sharing deal. Tens of thousands of staff in the chip-making division will get an average annual bonus of almost $400,000 each. The agreement averts a strike that threatened the global supply of memory chips for AI. Israel says it's killed the new chief of Hamas's military wing in a strike on Gaza. Mohamed Odeh was appointed after his predecessor was killed earlier this month. Israel has also been continuing its attacks on Hezbollah in Lebanon. The Texas Senator John Cornyn is the latest high-profile Republican to be punished for a perceived lack of loyalty to Donald Trump. He lost his primary election to Ken Paxton, the state's scandal-plagued attorney general, who was backed by the president. More countries are announcing travel restrictions over the Ebola outbreak. Canada has banned arrivals of Congolese, Ugandan and South Sudanese residents for 90 days. Ghana is repatriating around 800 citizens from South Africa. It follows a wave of sometimes violent protests against migrants in several South African cities over the past month. Bolivia's Congress has voted to make it easier for President Rodrigo Paz to use troops to clear roadblocks set up to protest against his economic policies. Essential supplies are running short in some regions. A monitoring network says deforestation in the Brazilian Amazon fell last year to the lowest level since 2019. Just under 10,000 square kilometres of forest were lost. President Lula da Silva has pledged to eradicate illegal deforestation by the end of the decade. A woman in Brazil has been found alive at sea more than 2 days after going missing during a jet ski ride. Bruna da Silva was found by fishermen off the coast of Sao Paulo state. She's being treated for hypothermia. Her companion is still missing. BBC News.
22: Hi there, I'm Ed Butler. Welcome to Business Daily from the BBC World Service. Today, we are taking some different perspectives on surely the biggest question facing the global economy right now. Just how high is the price of oil likely to go?
3: Every commodity CEO, commodity trader, anybody who gets their hands dirty is telling you you have a problem.
4: Contrary to the IEA, etc., this is not the greatest energy crisis in the world ever in history.
22: Yes, as the current price of crude oil hovers around the $100 mark, even with a deal to end the US-Iran war and reopen the Strait of Hormuz, there are some who predict things could be going to get a lot more expensive for the global economy. Others are more sanguine. That is our theme here on Business Daily from the BBC. Let's kick off first then by introducing the first of our guests. Florence Schmidt is a senior energy strategist at Rabobank. Florence, hi. Explain for us, if you don't mind, what exactly you do there. I mean, your job is to help companies and buyers of energy try and predict where prices are heading, right?
5: Hi, and thanks, Ed, for having me on. Indeed, I'm an energy strategist at the bank, and we try to kind of forecast where energy prices are heading to in the next 6 months to 4 years ahead. We're looking at crude oil prices, but also natural gas, diesel, jet fuel. And the idea is to help our clients that have a high exposure to energy costs, you know, manage their risk and exposure to those prices in the long term.
22: And help all our listeners today, I hope, as well. Great to have you on. So we've got a glimmer of hope this week. We have that there could be a deal and the Strait of Hormuz may yet be about to reopen to all of those oil tankers who've been failing to get through it. Can we just go through now what will happen even if the strait does reopen? I mean, what lies ahead to get that, whatever it is, 9 million barrels of oil a day that's been missing from the global supply back up and out there?
5: First of all, it needs to be clear for shippers that it's actually safe to pass through the strait if it is indeed open and if there is a peace deal. What that also entails is that some of the mines that are supposedly laid there have to be removed. There need to be clear signals that that the whole strait is safe for passage. A lot of the backlog in tanker shipping needs to happen. Production shut-ins that have happened for a lot of suppliers that are stuck essentially, or that whose oil production is stuck within the strait, has to start ramping back up again. And so a lot of that just takes quite a lot of time. So even if you're talking about the Strait of Hormuz theoretically reopening tomorrow, that doesn't mean that energy flows will just go back to levels that we saw before the war started.
22: Of course, many think that even if a deal is done, the market fundamentals could push the price much higher in the meantime. The IEA, JP Morgan and Goldman Sachs have all been warning of potential oil prices in excess of $150 if the strait stays closed. Here's the oil analyst Fereydoun Fesheraki.
23: If the Strait of Hormuz remains closed for 6 months, for example, or 4 months, it's a global disaster. And the price of oil will be $200 a barrel, and there will be global recession. So nobody wants to think about the worst case scenario.
3: We're dealing with an enormous supply shock. By the way, the supply shock is almost equal to the demand shock during COVID. And we know what that did to global supply chains. So I think, you know, at $100 a barrel, this thing's mispriced.
22: That is the oil analyst Jeff Curry there, alongside Fereydoun Fesheraki. So, Florence, are you seeing the risk of $150, how realistically do you think we should anticipate that? And what are your clients saying about this?
5: Well, I do certainly think that there is a very real risk that we essentially go back to 140, which we already reached a few weeks ago, and $150 per barrel. Because first of all, the Strait of Hormuz closure still hasn't been resolved. We still haven't seen a peace deal, although now it looks like, you know, it's going into the right direction. And as long as disruptions continue and energy can't flow and production shut-ins in the Persian Gulf continues, that risk is very real. What we always tell our clients is that we have to build scenarios and we have to look at, okay, what does that actually mean if we're talking about a prolonged closure for a few more months when prices could be going into that direction, and, you know, how they could best essentially manage that risk going into this, because markets are very volatile and the situation is very uncertain and nothing is really off the table right now.
22: Let's get a different perspective on this now. I'm also joined today by Sudita Helm. He's Professor of Economic Policy at the University of Oxford. You take a very different view, right? That all of this rather narrow perspective on the Strait of Hormuz is perhaps missing the bigger picture.
2: I think in the short run, there is obviously supply disruption, but I think a bit of perspective is also quite helpful. So this war has gone on for about 12 weeks. It's very short. And here we are, 12 weeks down the track. The oil price is 90-something. It's nothing like the disaster that the IEA projected, that, you know, the greatest. It's nothing like the disaster that the IEA projected, that, you know, the greatest energy crisis in the world history,

0: all really fast. We have large stockpiles, only some of which has been used. And sure, there'll be an adjustment process, but the adjustment process will be played out against these other options that people have, development of other fuels elsewhere, some demand destruction, and playing with those stockpiles too. So it may be that the oil price stays at, you know, $80, $90 for the next few months. But the picture of $150 and $200, which people went round forecasting, we've been there before. We were there in the first Gulf War. We were there in the second Gulf War. And the reality is that the market will respond to the cure for our problems, which is higher prices on the demand side, new supplies, and actually getting oil out of the Gulf in future by pipeline and bypassing those straits.
1: Right, but I mean, those will take a while, won't they? I mean, building new pipelines takes years, and we've got a crunch right now.
0: Well, you know, we say it takes time. Yes, $90 is not a particularly high price for oil, okay? It was about 70. The world was oversupplied in oil. It was heading down. It's gone up because of this interruption for 12 weeks. It will stay up for a while. But then the underlying position of a world pretty much awash with oil and gas sits in the background. And that's why people, some people are rightly more relaxed about where this looks, you know, later on this year, and why, you know, stock markets have not reacted particularly badly to this, and why in particular there are some clear winners, of which the United States is obviously one.
1: Lawrence, a more optimistic view.
2: Yeah, I mean, it's certainly true that, you know, some of the calls for maybe $150 or $200 might have come a bit early. But the truth of the matter is physical oil prices also in Europe have already reached $140 per barrel at some point in this war. And it's still likely that they can reach this level. However, that doesn't mean they're going to stay there for months. These are usually price spikes. You can see when it looks like the situation is deteriorating, or, you know, when it looks like energy flows are not going to resume as quickly. But at the end of the day, what matters here is that prices will stay elevated for much longer than simply, you know, the Strait of Hormuz reopening, let's say, tomorrow.
1: Okay, you're listening to Business Daily on the BBC World Service. I'm Ed Butler. Today, I'm with Florence Schmidt of Rabobank and Oxford University's Sadita Helm, looking at the recent supply crunch in the oil market and where prices may be going next. Sadita Helm, you've been obviously throwing doubt on the idea of $150 a barrel, but there are some who are worried about the prices already that we have been seeing in recent weeks. Jane Somerville runs metal-forming manufacturer Bowers and Jones, and Adrian Hanrahan is a managing director of the petrochemical firm Robinson Brother Chemicals. They've been telling us how the Strait of Hormuz closure has impacted their businesses so far.
3: So if the increase in oil price was to go up further to the 150, and we would just have to pass those increases on, we're not a big enough business that we can absorb price increases to those levels in things like freight, raw materials, consumables, energy.
4: As of this morning, I've been presented with a 35% price increase on one particular raw material that's a benzene derivative. But that 35% hike will probably drive us out of that market. That's just not sustainable.
5: If the oil hits $150 a barrel, that would have a detrimental impact on our business, because the vast majority of materials that we use and that we produce are all related back to petrochem and derivatives of. Honestly, I shudder to think what would happen to our business should that arise.
1: The thoughts there of Jane Somerville and Adrian Hanrahan, both working in oil and petrochemical related industries, both based in the UK. Dieter Helm, I mean, the fear has been, hasn't it, that these elevated oil prices, well, I mean, the global economy was looking pretty frail already before this Gulf War crisis. It could be tipped over by this.
0: You know, if the oil price goes to 150, 200, 400, whatever, it would be a disaster for many companies who depend upon energy, and particularly the kind of energy that's held up from the Straits of Hormuz, and also the stuff that's produced from oil and gas inside the Gulf, which is also bottled up in this position. But you mustn't mistake a short-term spike and the pain that it causes for a medium-term disaster. And I think

0: that's where people are getting beyond themselves. But it's not new. It happens every time there's an oil spike that everyone predicts disaster. And actually, after a while, the price falls back down again because supply responds, demand responds, new sources of oil and gas come forward. And bear in mind, you know, it's not as if the world is short of oil and gas. We've got enough stuff to fry the planet many times over.
1: Yeah. I mean, you're basically saying that your oil supply is very elastic and the way it can get ramped up in certain countries, very fast.
0: Let me give you the example, right? You know, if you were back in 2000 and you were looking at the United States, you wouldn't even thought about talking about fracking, let alone the idea that America, which was on a declining oil production, got down to 7 million barrels a day, would within 20 years be the largest oil producer in the world by miles.
1: Lauren Schmidt, there is another thing that has been making a lot of people very anxious recently, which is the inventory problem, right? That governments have effectively been hedging against this oil price spike because of the lack of delivery through the Strait of Hormuz by simply releasing strategic reserves. Can you explain what the mechanics of this are and what the timetable could be if we're reaching some kind of crunch in terms of the reserves?
2: Absolutely. So crude oil, the storage inventories, the global inventories, they looked pretty decent before the start of the war. And of course, we already saw some quite significant withdrawals from those. We already saw the withdrawal of strategic petroleum reserves as well to, again, mitigate the higher prices in the short term. The problem with storage is they don't last forever. That is when it really becomes a problem. Now we are not very close to that happening yet. And there's still a lot of strategic petroleum reserves that you can rely on and also commercial reserves that you can rely on, especially if you factor in some of the Chinese reserves, you know, which it's not public knowledge how much they actually hold, but the Chinese have actually been withdrawing quite a lot from their strategic reserves and actually reducing their imports of crude oil, which also helps. But if you're talking about a continued closure for another 3-4 months, which then also means that you have to rely even more on storages, so you have another withdrawals for the same period of time, 3-4 months, that it becomes problematic, especially for the winter months. So it's not only about the crude oil storages, it's also about the product storages, so the refined products, everything that is used to make an economy run, essentially also your diesel storages and also jet fuel, they will also have to be withdrawn. And so you're talking about maybe 3-4 months before it becomes critical.
1: Dieter Helm.
0: My guess is this will be a process, an orderly process, and all the time the other producers of oil around the world are looking at this as an opportunity. You know, Brazil is aiming to be the fourth largest producer in the world. Canada's expanding its oil production. There are significant oil production increases taking place in Africa. And of course, at the same time, we're electrifying transport, etc. So in my view, it's perfectly possible you get a spike of 150, but I really doubt it.
1: Just quickly then, Dieter, I just want to explain something, because if you're saying that the market is so elastic, and as you mentioned, all of those countries away from the Gulf who could, I feel like, effectively compensate for what we've lost from the Gulf, does that mean, just in a geopolitical sense, that this sort of joker that the Iranians have been able to play, which is we can shut down the Strait of Hormuz, is going to stop being a joker pretty soon because the world isn't going to care? We're going to get our oil from elsewhere.
0: I think that's really very important. I mean, you can get the oil out of the Gulf without going through the Strait of Hormuz. 7 million barrels a day out of Saudi Arabia's 9 go by pipeline to the Red Sea. There's the pipelines north from Iraq. And pipelines aren't that expensive. Now, it all takes time. But I doubt anyone who is actually on the hook, and remember, you know, 38% of the oil out of the Gulf went to China, 18% went to India, and much of the rest went to Japan, Taiwan, and South Korea. It's a Southeast Asia, an Asian problem there. They're not going to have their eggs in that same basket again. So the Gulf, I mean, this is an own goal for the Iranians. No one's going to trust them again. Everyone's going to look for diversification strategies. It's made oil production elsewhere more attractive, but it takes time. Yeah. And that's what plays out over this year. But do remember, this has only been going on for 12 weeks. You know, predicting Armageddon around the corner, $200 and the Goldman Sachs forecast, etc. This was always nonsense. It is nonsense. It's possible. But you also have to say it's possible it could be $60.
1: Okay, I want to ask you both now then for a forecast. And don't worry, I appreciate that the oil market is an incredibly unpredictable thing. But how high do you think the oil price will be in 6 months from now, Florence?
2: I think in 6 months from now, so essentially we're still looking at $90 per barrel if it actually resolves, if the Strait of Hormuz is actually gradually reopened over the next few weeks.
0: Yeah, I mean, I don't make forecasts. It could be anywhere in a range over the short term, but the direction of travel is downwards with more supply coming forward. And so, you know, whenever this so far short-term process unwinds, you know, if you look out later in the year into next year, I don't buy this idea that oil's going to be over $100 next year. Could be. Someone else could start a war somewhere else.
1: Okay, thanks to my guests. That's it for this edition of Business Daily with me, Ed Butler, Florence Schmidt of Rabobank, and Oxford University Sadita Helm. From me and the rest of the team, take care.
3: You're listening to the BBC World Service. Now witness history with me, Jacqueline Payne. I'm taking you back to the 2nd of October 2014, when the lives of millions of Indigenous women in Mexico were completely transformed after they won the right to vote and stand in elections.
4: En cientos de municipios indígenas de México.
5: The system of usos y costumbres has meant more than 500 years of living in silence, without the right to raise our voices or to express the right to govern and to choose the rulers of our own destiny.
4: De usos y costumbres.
3: That's Eufrosina Cruz Mendoza addressing the Mexican Parliament in the capital, Mexico City. She's an Indigenous woman who grew up in the mountainous state of Oaxaca, and she was explaining how local traditions, or usos y costumbres, meant that women were held back and discriminated against, because those old practices said women should serve men and look after the children, and not hold political positions.
5: I probably went up with a lot of fears, and my voice trembled. That girl from the mountain was standing there in front of the crowd.
3: Born into a Zapotec community, an indigenous population in southern Oaxaca, Eufrosina faced a different future to her brothers.
5: You have to get up at 3 a.m., like my mom, like my aunts, to wait and to serve. I didn't know what it was like to have a voice. I didn't know how a girl laughed. I didn't know how a girl could play because my eyes had never seen it. I saw the daily work of what was said to be the role of a girl becoming a woman. Because you don't grow up playing dolls, you don't even play. As a child, you grow up learning to be a woman at 8, 9, 10, 11 years old. Because at 12, you're ready to become the wife of a man you don't even know. I had to help my mom make extra tortillas to eat, take care of my brothers, and from there, go to the field to work. So effectively, we are doing a double work day. It was a normal custom in these environments.
3: Eufrosina's anger grew at the system around her, especially when she saw how it affected her sister.
5: Because at 13, my sister was already the mother of a child. And at 31, she was already the mother of 9 children. She learned about the menstrual process after giving birth to 9 children. And that is the story of thousands of women in my country and around the world.
3: While such practices were not acceptable in the rest of Mexico, Oaxaca had a special law dating back to colonial times that allowed indigenous communities to self-govern. Many of these local or customary laws were even stronger than the state's laws, with the aim of protecting the community's traditions. But those self-same traditions also stated women could not govern or take part in any decision-making.
5: In my community, women could not participate in being presidents of our communities. We were invisible by a system called usos y costumbres.
3: The town of Santa Maria Kiegolani had no electricity, no hospital, no road, only a primary school. And some girls grew up unable to read or write. She was one of the lucky ones when a new teacher arrived. Joaquin helped Euphrosina to learn Spanish, taught her she could change her life, and encouraged her to fight for her rights.
5: At 12 years old, my teacher, who inspired me, my teacher who had to walk more than 12 hours to reach my community and was the one who taught me the first words in Spanish. And that's where my inspiration was born. My dream of one day speaking like my teacher, right? I had to flee my community because my dad was going to marry me when I was 12. But thanks to my teacher who inspired me on that mountain, who taught me that there was another color, that there was another smell. When you're born into so much adversity, there are times when you just need a spark to start questioning and asking.
3: She refused to marry against her father's wishes and eventually convinced her parents to let her stay with her uncle in the city of Salina Cruz, 4 hours away, to continue studying. That part of Oaxaca was not governed by traditional laws, and there she began to examine her life at home.
5: And I began to question what was happening in my community environment, where public space was not for girls or for women. My mom had never sat in the town court. There wasn't a basketball tournament for girls. There was for boys. And that's when I started to question things and started going to those spaces. I became the crazy girl in my community, the girl who hung out with all the boys in town. But I understood that was the price that I had to pay to start changing things.
3: After graduating with a master's degree in 2007, Euphrosina felt inspired to change her society. She decided to run for mayor of her hometown. Many people in power didn't want her in government, but she was allowed to take part because no one would vote for a woman, would they? Euphrosina won the election, but customary laws meant that as a woman, she was unable to take office.
5: And that's when I realized that there was no institution that would embrace us as indigenous women. 19 years ago, in the Mexican Constitution, the word woman was not written for us. And what did that mean? We couldn't even vote or be voted for.
3: But she didn't give up. Euphrosina began campaigning for women's rights. And in 2010, she became president of the Congress for Oaxaca, helping secure political rights for indigenous women. 4 years later, on the 2nd of October 2014, the Mexican Senate approved a constitutional amendment guaranteeing indigenous women and men the right to vote and stand for election on equal terms. It meant that women's suffrage, introduced in Mexico in 1953, would override customary laws. The reform was brought in quietly, without any comment from lawmakers. Some said it was politically too sensitive to challenge traditions linked to cultural identity, even when those traditions excluded women from voting or taking office.
5: Before this honorable Congress and hundreds of indigenous municipalities in Mexico, the voice of women begins to be heard. In 2010, I changed the constitution of Oaxaca. In 2014, I changed the constitution of Mexico. And also in 2014, the UN adopted my proposal, which says no customs can deny the participation of women in the elections of their communities, to participate or be presidents or whatever they want to be. And that's allowed today in all the indigenous municipalities of Mexico. And women are now part of that decision-making in their communities. They can sit at a table, they can participate in churches, they can go to the courts. Today, there is parity in my town, 50% women, 50% men. Today, there are 2 secondary schools, there are primaries, and most girls are going to be architects or engineers. Why? Because we broke everything that the world shouted at us that was our custom. It was what violated us, and it was a system that denied us and made us invisible. And we had to take it away to be named in the constitution of our country. That's why I tell them today, my nieces, my mother's great-granddaughter, my sister's granddaughter, to never ask for permission again to be in that public space that my mom and sister and myself were told wasn't for us.
3: Eufrosina Cruz Mendoza continues to campaign for the rights of indigenous women in Mexico. She was speaking to me, Jacqueline Payne, for Witness History.
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9: BBC World Service, it's 8 o'clock GMT. This is Oliver Conway with the newsroom. Workers at Samsung are to get bonuses of nearly $400,000 after agreeing not to strike in return for a share of profits from the AI boom. We hear from South Korea. Also today.
10: When children are being killed on a daily basis, civilian infrastructures, including hospitals, are being attacked. This is not a real ceasefire.
9: Israel continues its strikes on Lebanon and also on Gaza, where it says it's killed the new head of the Hamas military wing. Relief in Iran as the internet is partially restored after a near three-month blackout.
11: I feel like I'm coming out of prison and I feel like I'm born again.
9: And later.
12: This is the most expensive Eid on record. Sheep prices have simply never been this high.
9: The cost of living affecting Eid celebrations. First, our top stories.
3: BBC News with Danielle Jaworwiecka. Unionised workers at Samsung Electronics in South Korea have approved a landmark profit-sharing deal, averting a strike at the world's largest memory chip maker. Tens of thousands of employees in the semiconductor division are likely to receive an average annual bonus of up to $400,000. Here's Archana Shukla.
13: It's a win for these workers. We're talking about average bonuses of about $340,000 to $400,000 in some cases. And Samsung agreeing to keep about 10.5% of their profits for these bonuses linked to the profit milestones and stock performances. We've seen the stock's performance has been phenomenal in the last few quarters, driven by huge demand for memory chips that Samsung makes, which are critical components in data centers. We've seen Samsung's valuation cross $1 trillion. They've reported 700% profit in the Jan to March quarter. And that is where this deal becomes a win for workers, James, because this is what they were demanding, that the workers who make these chips also get a share of these profits.
3: Israel has killed the new chief of Hamas's military wing in a strike on Gaza, as it also continues to pound sites in Lebanon linked to Hezbollah. The attacks come despite nominal ceasefires in both places. Israel said Hamas's Mohammed Odeh was appointed after his predecessor was killed earlier this month. Here's Yolande Nell.
14: Mohammed Odeh just recently chosen as the new head of the Hamas armed wing in Gaza. There's video footage from last night that shows an apartment building ablaze in Gaza City, with witnesses telling the BBC they believe about five missiles were used. A local Hamas source did tell the BBC last night that Mohammed Odeh and his wife were killed. Local Palestinian reports saying that at least one of his children was killed in this strike as well.
3: More countries are announcing travel restrictions over fears about the spread of Ebola. Canada has banned Congolese, Ugandan and South Sudanese residents from arriving in the country for 90 days. Others coming from affected areas will have to quarantine for 3 weeks. Barbara Plett-Usher reports on efforts to contain the outbreak.
15: The World Health Organization is working hard to scale up the response to the Ebola outbreak, sending medical supplies and staff to the epicenter in the eastern province of Ituri. Aid workers are struggling to establish an effective infrastructure there. Travel is very difficult because of poor road conditions. Conflict and mass displacement have weakened the health system, as have international aid cuts.
16: The governor of the port city of Sevastopol in Russian-occupied Crimea says its air defense units have repelled a number of overnight Ukrainian attacks. Mikhail Rozvozayev said over 20 drones were downed and a few buildings damaged. The strategic port city used to house Russia's Black Sea Fleet, whose capabilities have been drastically reduced by Ukrainian strikes. World News from the BBC. The veteran Texas Senator John Cornyn has lost a primary election to a challenger endorsed by Donald Trump. He's the latest high-profile Republican to be punished for a perceived lack of loyalty. The winner is Ken Paxton, the scandal-plagued Texas Attorney General. David Willis reports.
17: Mr. Paxton's win will force John Cornyn, who has served four terms in the U.S. Senate, into retirement early next year and could boost his Democratic rival James Tallarico's chances of becoming the first member of his party to win a Senate election in Texas since 1988. In a campaign video, Mr. Tallarico branded Ken Paxton the most corrupt politician in America.
16: Nine people are still missing after a chemical tank imploded at a paper mill in the US state of Washington, killing at least one worker. Nine others were injured. The vessel held a highly corrosive liquid used in the papermaking process. Recovery efforts are still ongoing at the Nippon Dynawave packaging facility, complicated by the tank remaining unstable. Officials from Ghana are repatriating around 800 citizens from South Africa. It follows a wave of sometimes violent protests against migrants in several South African cities over the past month. The BBC saw dozens of people leaving buses at Johannesburg O.R. Tambo Airport and checking in for flights to Accra. Ghana says it's ensuring the safety of its citizens. A monitoring network says deforestation in the Brazilian Amazon fell last year to the lowest level since 2019 when it began taking records. The report from MAP Biomass says just under 10,000 square kilometres of forest were lost last year, a more than 20% decrease compared with the previous year. The announcement marks a significant milestone for President Luiz Inácio Lula da Silva, who has pledged to eradicate illegal deforestation by the end of this decade. BBC World News.
9: Thank you. You're listening to the newsroom from the BBC World Service with Oliver Conway. Should workers get a share of the profits from the global AI boom? Well, about two-thirds of the employees at the world's largest memory chip maker, Samsung, are to receive a bonus this year of nearly $400,000 after agreeing a deal to avert an 18-day strike. The threatened industrial action could have had a significant impact on the South Korean economy, with Samsung accounting for about an eighth of the nation's GDP. High demand for the memory chips that power AI data centres has helped boost the firm's first quarter operating profit by 750%. But the pay deal has led to discontent in less profitable divisions such as mobile phones and consumer electronics, and a smaller union is taking legal action to block the agreement. I heard more from our correspondent Jake Kwon in the South Korean capital, Seoul.
18: They have decided to set aside 10.5% of the operating profit every year as a bonus to be paid out in company stocks to the employees. The company's largest union has threatened to go on strike for 18 days, halting the production of memory chips, which would have had tens of billions of dollars in damage to the company and the economy as part of the lost revenue. And also, it was going to disrupt the global supply of these memory chips, which are a critical component in the AI database.
9: Nearly 80,000 employees will be eligible for this bonus, nearly two-thirds of the company's workforce, but not everyone. How's that gone down?
18: No, and I think what the vote had revealed is this internal conflict between the workers. About 73% of the union had said yes to this deal, but that also means that there were a significant number of people who said no to this deal. These are people who are making smartphones and TVs, these other products from Samsung Electronics that we're very familiar with. These people who are not making memory chips, they're being given a few thousand dollars at the end of this year.
9: Is it common for workers in Korea to get such big payouts?
18: No, this is very uncommon. One theme that keeps coming up is how unequal this success is. While Samsung Electronics and SK Hynix, its major competitor, have passed $1 trillion in valuation this month, this is not the case for most other South Korean companies. These two companies comprise of about 40% in the South Korean stock market. So I think a lot of people who are watching them are very envious. And there's a lot of conversation right now in South Korea. How does this benefit the society as a whole? How does this benefit South Korea's economy as a whole?
9: Could it set a precedent for how the spoils from the AI boom are shared out?
18: That debate is definitely going on. Well, we saw with Samsung, it was impacted by how SK Hynix, their main competitor, was paying out its workers about 10% of the profit, similar deal to what Samsung employees got today. And the top policymakers here was saying that we need to start a conversation about what we're going to do with increased tax revenue that comes from this AI boom. Are we going to make a sovereign money pool that could be used to improve infrastructures or other national projects? Or are we going to start giving out as dividend to the rest of the citizens? I think it will be many years before we have a more concrete picture of what that equitable fair deal will be.
9: Jake Kwon in Seoul. The Lebanese authorities say 31 people, including at least 4 children, were killed in Israeli strikes on Tuesday after Israel's Prime Minister Benjamin Netanyahu vowed to crush Hezbollah. The Israeli military said it hit more than 100 Hezbollah sites and fighters in one of the heaviest bombardments since a US-brokered ceasefire began in mid-April. Yara Hamadeh from the charity Save the Children is in the Lebanese capital, Beirut. She called on the international community to do more to protect civilians.
10: When children are being killed, being injured on a daily basis, civilian infrastructures, including hospitals, are being attacked, this is not a real ceasefire. We are calling on all parties to respect the international humanitarian law, to stop attacks on civilians, and we are calling on the international community to intensify their diplomatic effort to reach a permanent and definitive ceasefire.
9: We got an update from our correspondent, Lina Sinjab, in Beirut.
19: It's one of the heaviest airstrikes day since the ceasefire started. Also throughout the early hours of this morning, with more casualties and deaths reported, but we're still not confirmed about the total number. This is the first day of Eid al-Adha, the holy feast for the Muslim community across the world. And here in Lebanon, yet airstrikes. Yesterday, 30 people were killed, but there were also double tap attacks where, you know, paramedics were also attacked. There are people who were left under rubbles that they couldn't be rescued because the rescuers were warned to leave the site. Women and children were included in the death toll. Across the country, especially here in Beirut, there is a wave of fear and concern. We've seen in the past 2 days a wave of people rushing out of Dahiya neighborhood, the Hezbollah stronghold in the south, fearing, you know, other attacks to happen. In the south, it's continuous, more evacuation orders and more strikes and more boots on the ground expanding into the south of Lebanon. All what's happening is far from being described as ceasefire and does not at all indicate towards any lasting solution, which is the government, you know, is hoping for. And that's why they've been involved in direct negotiations with the Israelis. And there is another round coming up soon with the hope of finding, you know, lasting solutions for Lebanon and for the civilians who are affected.
9: Lina Sinjab in Beirut. Well, Israel has also carried out airstrikes on the Palestinian territory of Gaza, despite a ceasefire with Hamas that began in October. Rescue teams say at least 10 people were killed on Tuesday. Israel said it targeted the new head of Hamas's armed wing in Gaza, Mohammed Odeh, days after killing his predecessor. The Israeli Defense Minister Israel Katz said Odeh had been, quote, sent to meet his associates in the depths of hell. Our correspondent Yoland Nell is in Jerusalem.
14: Mohammed Odeh just recently chosen as the new head of the Hamas armed wing in Gaza. There's video footage from last night that shows an apartment building ablaze in Gaza City, rescuers and ambulances rushing to the scene. Israel now says that it did kill Mohammed Oda in this targeted strike, with witnesses telling the BBC they believe about 5 missiles were used, that an Israeli helicopter was heard overhead just before the attack. And while Hamas has not officially commented, a local Hamas source did tell the BBC last night that Mohammed Oda and his wife were killed. Local Palestinian reports saying that at least one of his children was killed in this strike as well. But Israel has said that Mohammed Oda was one of the architects of the 7th of October attacks, those deadly attacks on Israel. And Israel has said it's committed to eliminating all of those who led that deadly assault. And really this coming at a very delicate time in Gaza. We can see that Israel is stepping up its military pressure there, particularly on Hamas. This is a time when the indirect talks between Israel and Hamas on advancing President Trump's peace deal for Gaza have really been deadlocked. And the US-led Board of Peace has made it clear that reconstruction in Gaza, Israeli troop withdrawals from Gaza are contingent on Hamas disarming, and there's really not been any progress in getting Hamas to give up its weapons.
9: Yeah, now in Jerusalem. Well, on to that other conflict in the Middle East. And for the first time since the US and Israel attacked Iran almost 3 months ago, some people there have been able to go online and speak to family and friends outside the country. Internet access was blocked by the Iranian authorities over fears it could be used by protesters against the regime. Some Iranians managed to get round it by using expensive virtual private networks and smuggling satellite technology into the country. Our World News correspondent Joe Inwood has been listening to some of the conversations between those who've managed to reconnect.
20: Separated by an ocean and the longest ever internet shutdown, an aunt and her niece speak for the first time in 3 months.
21: Bale.
22: Salam, khubasti.
21: Salam, chotoresti, khubasti.
22: Ah, tashakkur, khudat chotoresti.
21: Khubastam, bisyar khosh.
20: Switching to English, they let us record their conversation.
22: How are you feeling being connected?
21: I feel like I'm coming out of prison, and I feel like I'm born again. And after connected to you, and you called it to you, I feel like I'm travel to the 21st century from the 15th century.
22: It's like you time traveled.
20: Reunions like this will have been taking place all over Iran as slowly the crippling shutdown of the internet is partially lifted. This was the announcement being made by an Iranian government spokeswoman. We hope that in the coming days we will quickly be able to restore these legitimate rights to the people, she says. But, as of last night, there did not appear to be a flood of videos being posted. The lifting of restrictions seems to be happening slowly. And many on the streets of Tehran and elsewhere had managed to stay online, but using expensive VPNs or illegal satellite connections. For many, this was not an option. Hantia is a computer sciences student. As she sits on a hill overlooking the capital, she scrolls through her Instagram feed. For her, a return to legal internet means a return to making a living.
23: I'm very happy that the internet is going to be restored, because businesses can get back to normal. I had an online shop for a while and sold products. Definitely it will benefit us. But the only problem is the censorship. If they come up with a good solution and correct solution to this, many problems would be solved.
22: I'm very happy to speak to you after so long.
20: But for the aunt and niece, it is all about finally being able to talk to each other.
21: And it was really good to hear your voice again after so long time. I'm so happy.
9: Our World Affairs correspondent, Joe Inwood. You're listening to The Newsroom from the BBC World Service. Over the past two decades, South Africa has experienced waves of violent xenophobic attacks. Last week, in the city of Durban, several hundred people from countries including Rwanda, Somalia and the Democratic Republic of Congo had to seek protection, saying locals were going door to door telling them to leave. Now, Ghana is repatriating around 800 of its citizens. The BBC saw dozens of them at Johannesburg's O.R. Tambo Airport checking in for flights to Accra. Also there was the Ghanaian High Commissioner, Benjamin Kwashi.
0: Who felt that their lives were in danger, who felt like the economic activity that they were engaging in had come to a standstill, who felt unwelcome in this country. And it is the responsibility of every government to ensure that its citizens are taken care of both home and abroad.
9: Well, let's speak to our Africa correspondent, Myeni Jones, who is in Johannesburg. Myeni, what are we to make of this?
1: Well, it's quite a confusing story, really. The Ghanaians say that their citizens have been targeted in these latest protests. They've been asked to leave. They don't feel safe here. We struggled to speak to some of the detainees that left this morning. Many were reluctant to talk to the media. Some said that they had been told by the High Commissioner not to speak to journalists. So we couldn't get much clarity on why they were leaving. The South African authorities have said that they're trying to crack down on this issue of illegal migration, but there are growing calls from South African citizens who blame migrants for a lot of the pressure that they're feeling on public services. So at the moment, yes, it's a murky situation and quite unclear what's really going on.
9: Might other countries follow Ghana's lead?
1: Yes, Nigeria has said it wants to repatriate its citizens. South Africa, as you mentioned in your introduction, has had these flare-ups of xenophobic violence in the past. And so lots of people, lots of African countries are concerned that this current wave of anti-immigration protests could end up escalating to the type of violence we've seen in the past.
9: And do people continue to go to South Africa even though they face such hostility?
1: It's Africa's most industrialized nation and one of its biggest economies. So it's certainly been a draw for migrants, particularly from Southern Africa. And that's what's infuriating a lot of South Africans. They say that at a time when unemployment is high, they've got one of the highest rates of youth unemployment anywhere in the world at around 40%. They say it's time to prioritize South Africans, particularly young South Africans, for jobs and to make sure that illegal migrants aren't coming here and undercutting them, taking jobs, accepting lower wages. And it's also worth mentioning that this is a local election year. So lots of politicians are capitalizing on this feeling to try and push an anti-immigrant agenda and try and suggest to their electorates that they are the right party to vote for.
9: Okay, Myeni, thank you very much indeed. Myeni Jones there, our Africa correspondent, talking to us from Johannesburg. Much of Bolivia has been brought to a halt this week as a result of roadblocks by trade unions and supporters of the former left-wing president Evo Morales. Police used tear gas on Monday evening to disperse protesters in the administrative capital, La Paz. They've been calling on the government to resign and for an end to austerity.
2: He has discriminated against us. This hunger-inducing government has treated us like vandals because it wants to take our natural resources, but we are not going to let him extract them.
4: We're not asking for dialogue. There's no room for dialogue anymore. Even if they beg, the people don't want that anymore.
9: Well, in the past few hours, Bolivia's Congress has approved legislation which would give the authorities more power to disperse such protests. We can talk now to our online America's editor, Vanessa Buschluter. Vanessa, first of all, what are these emergency measures?
24: The emergency measures allow the president to curtail the freedom of movement and the freedom of assembly of people if he sees fit. But one of the key things is also that allows him to deploy the army, soldiers, to break up protests if he thinks that is needed. Now, that was possible before, up until 2020, under the Bolivian constitution. But then a new law was brought in tying the hands of the president, some lawmakers would say, by curtailing those powers. And that law has now been repealed. So it's back to the status quo ante. It's back to the president being able to deploy soldiers to disperse protesters if he thinks that's necessary.
9: Why is the government facing so much criticism?
24: Rodrigo Paz, the president who's been in power for 6 months, is really between a rock and a hard place, because he was elected as a center-right leader, and there were candidates to his right and also candidates to his left. And both of those camps are attacking him. The right thinks he's not doing enough to implement austerity measures and that he should crack down harder on these protests. And the left says that he's not negotiating enough with them, that he's not involving sectors of society such as the miners, the indigenous community and farmers enough in his decision making. So that's why he's being attacked from both sides and is really in a difficult position here.
9: And how bad is the disruption in Bolivia?
24: It's massive, because a lot of these protests have been taking place in La Paz, which is a key city, and their shortages of medicine, of fuel, of food and water have been really severe, and to the point that the government has asked foreign nations to help with humanitarian aid. And also the First Lady, for example, asked for people in other regions of Bolivia to send bottled water to La Paz to help the people affected there.
9: And so with these new measures, will the government be able to end this crisis?
24: That depends who you ask. The lawmakers supporting this measure said that it would give the president power to disperse these protests in such a key area. But there's also some who say that if you bring in soldiers, you're just throwing fuel onto the fire.
9: Vanessa, thank you. Vanessa Buchluter, our online America's editor. Well, in North America, President Trump has once again shown his vice-like grip on the Republican Party as Ken Paxton, the scandal-plagued candidate the president endorsed just days ago in a bitter Texas primary runoff, easily defeated the incumbent Senator John Cornyn. Our North America correspondent David Willis has the details.
5: It's a stunning defeat for a man who has served in Congress for close to a quarter of a century. John Cornyn had the backing of the Republican Party establishment, which spent close to $100 million seeking to ensure his re-election. It was not to be, however, after Donald Trump lobbed a missile into the middle of all of that by endorsing the Attorney General, Texas Attorney General Ken Paxton, a man with a controversial record who has been the subject of charges including corruption, bribery, and finance irregulations, regulatory activities. Now, what this does do, I think, is it underlines Donald Trump's ironclad grip over the Republican Party base. In his victory speech tonight,
6: President Donald J. Trump,
5: Ken Paxton described Donald Trump's endorsement as the most powerful force in American politics.
6: When everyone in Washington told him to abandon me and abandon the people of Texas, he didn't listen. Instead, he gave his complete and total endorsement.
5: This does open the field now for the Democratic candidate, James Tallarico, who has already issued a campaign video calling Ken Paxton the most corrupt politician in America. Democrats believe that this could help them to win a very rare Senate seat in the state of Texas in those midterm elections in just a couple of months, November, here in the United States.
9: David Willis on that Texas primary. Finally, Muslims around the world are celebrating Eid al-Adha this week. The holiday honours the tradition of the prophet Abraham, who was ordered by God to sacrifice a ram. To mark the feast, families typically purchase a sheep or goat, sharing the meat with loved ones and donating a portion to the poor. But this year, the high global cost of living and soaring sheep prices mean many can't afford to take part. Mark Lobel heard more from Jehan Rahou, who writes for the Moroccan news website Balaman today.
21: Estimates suggest that this is the most expensive Eid on record. Sheep prices have simply never been this high. For example, in Sudan, a country that historically has been able to provide enough local supply to cover demand during the Eid, energy prices has soared for over 100%. And the average cost of sheep is more than what the average public employee gets paid.
7: A monthly wage just to pay for one of these sheep, which is so important to people at this time. I mean, how vital is Eid to local economies across the Muslim world?
21: I would dare say it's one of the biggest spending holidays across Muslim countries. Data shows that Muslims buy over 50 million heads of sheep during this holiday. And it's not just livestock. For example, this holiday has a ripple effect across the broader economy as spending increases on stuff like travel, shopping, and of course, indirectly through industries like the leather industry. And in some countries, for example, in Somalia, livestock is literally the backbone of the economy as it accounts roughly for 40% of the local GDP. What we're seeing is that many families are either opting out or the worst alternative, which is that families are resorting to, in extreme cases, bank loans to be able to celebrate this holiday. As it's not only about religion anymore, it also has a very important cultural dimension, as choosing to celebrate Eid or not can be also a reflection of social status.
9: Jihan Rahul. Our main news again. Workers in Samsung's chip-making division are expected to receive bonuses worth almost $500,000 each. And that's it for now from the newsroom.
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11: 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In 2019, Botswana reintroduced so-called trophy hunting.
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13: It's an emotive subject. I think it's toxic and we can find solutions when we are open-minded than when we are closed.
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26: We need critical metals to build batteries, solar panels, and wind turbines if we want to move away from fossil fuels. But mining them can be really damaging to the environment.
27: Now, the industry thinks they have a cleaner, green alternative. Nodules at the bottom of the ocean.
26: So, is deep sea mining the answer to a cleaner future or the next environmental crisis?
27: That's all to come on The Climate Question from the BBC World Service.
26: After the news.
28: BBC News with Vigialis. Workers at Samsung Electronics in South Korea have voted to accept a landmark profit-sharing deal. Tens of thousands of staff in the chip-making division will get an average annual bonus of almost $400,000. The agreement averts a strike that threatened the global supply of memory chips for AI. Israel has killed the new military commander of Hamas with a strike in Gaza. Mohammed Odeh was appointed after his predecessor was killed earlier this month. Israel has also been continuing its attacks on Hezbollah in Lebanon. Police have entered the headquarters of Spain's governing Socialist Party in Madrid. Reports say they are looking for any information relating to a potentially illegal financing scheme. Police have also searched the homes of two former leading party members. Health authorities in the Democratic Republic of the Congo say around 1,000 people are currently showing symptoms consistent with Ebola. Tracing their contacts has become a big focus of efforts to contain the outbreak. Ghana is repatriating around 800 citizens from South Africa. The move follows a wave of sometimes violent protests against migrants in several South African cities. India's Prime Minister Narendra Modi has urged people to take as many precautions as possible in response to an extreme heat wave. The top 40 hottest cities in the world are all currently in India, with temperatures well over 40 degrees Celsius. Schools have closed early for the summer holidays. The lawyer for a Chinese dissident says his client has escaped by sea to South Korea. Dung Guangping was found drifting in a boat off the coast. After previous escapes, Mr. Dung was forcibly returned to China from Thailand and from Vietnam. A monitoring network says deforestation in the Brazilian Amazon fell last year to the lowest level since 2019. Just under 10,000 square kilometers of forest were lost. President Lula da Silva has pledged to eradicate illegal deforestation by the end of the decade.
3: There's a new frontier for mining, the bottom of the ocean. Supporters say we need the critical metals down there if we want to fight climate change.
26: But what is deep sea mining? And is it really the answer to a cleaner future or the next environmental crisis?
3: That's our climate question from the BBC World Service. I'm Jordan Dunbar.
26: And I'm Greya Jackson.
7: BBC climate reporter Georgina Ronard has been following the story for how long now, Georgina?
10: 5 years.
7: Five years. And deep sea mining's been a bit of a roller coaster. There's been great excitement and then great controversy. Is that one of the reasons that you've kept following it?
10: Yeah, so I would say I'm a journalist first and a climate science specialist second. And a story with great controversy, great characters and really hard questions is always going to get me going. But I think first off, the deep sea is just a really compelling place. It's the subject of so many films, novels. There's 10,000 Leagues Under the Sea, The Life Aquatic by Wes Anderson, which is a great film. But it's this really mysterious, uncharted place in the deep sea. But with deep sea mining, it's really controversial and really charged. Sometimes the characters feel like they're out of central casting. You've got these really strident environmentalists who are always sending really charged press releases. You've got mining companies whose opponents cast them as just corporations out to make money. They don't care about nature. And then these scientists who are sort of trapped in the middle. And that's been going on. You called it a roller coaster. That process has been going on for years now. And there's always new bits of research that come out. So sometimes I can think I know where I stand on the issue. I can see, okay, this probably isn't going to be very good for the environment. And then some other research will come out and I'll do a complete 180 and think, okay, maybe the reasons for this do stand up. And perhaps it's the lesser of two evils when you balance out deep sea mining versus on land mining. So definitely a roller coaster. And hopefully we can get into some of those controversies.
14: Yeah, absolutely. I mean, you mentioned the wildlife down there. I was looking up some of the things that have been spotted and they are so weird looking. I wonder if you can describe them. I'm not sure I could, frankly.
10: So I did a bit of a deep dive.
14: Nice.
10: Into the different layers of the ocean so we can understand this strange world down there. So at the very surface, we've got the part of the ocean we're most familiar with, the where we might swim. There's lots of light there. It's dynamic. There's wind. There's all the species we're familiar with. You've got sharks, whales, jellyfish, all the different fish zooming around there. And then you get a bit further down to about 200 meters to 1,000 meters, which is the twilight zone. They've got all these kind of magical names. There's a bit of sunlight, but it's getting darker. There's big temperature swings. And we start to see some bioluminescent animals, kind of fish with big eyes that point upwards because they're looking for the prey shadowed against the light. We get a bit further down to the midnight zone. Then you're getting to 4,000 meters. It's 4 degrees Celsius all the time. And the pressure of the deep ocean is starting to build up. The only light is from these bioluminescent animals. And then we get to the very bottom, the final two zones where just a handful of humans have ever been. It's from 4,000 to 6,000 meters. And that's where this deep sea area is. It's nearly freezing all the time, immense pressure. And then down there, we have all these strange sea creatures. They've got all these strange names. We've got deep sea sponges, fish without jaws, sea cucumbers, sea pigs.
7: Fish without jaws.
10: I know. And then one of my favorite ones is called the brittle star. So you can kind of imagine in the center, there's a bright white star-shaped thing. Then it has five legs coming off it, again, bright white. And they look like centipedes coming off the center of the star. But it's also where some of the oldest things on the planet live. So it's sort of this time machine of our planet. So there are deep sea sponges down there that are 15,000 years old. So far older than the oldest human civilizations.
7: And they're still alive.
10: Yeah, they're still alive. Yeah. So they're fixed to rocks. They can't move. They sort of live down there in this very low energy, very cold, very low light environment. But of course, we know they're living alongside some of these strange black rocks, which is what the deep sea mining company is after.
4: Well, it's amazing because you describe this incredible, like almost magical, mysterious zone. And then you've got all of these different characters battling over resources. But it does also come down to potato-shaped nuggets at the bottom and mining. Tell me, what's in these nuggets? Why are they so critical and how are people trying to get them?
10: So these potato-shaped nodules, also called polymetallic nodules, they are really fascinating. So there's thousands of them down there in these nodule fields. The greatest amount, we think, are in this zone called the Clarion-Clipperton Zone between Mexico and Hawaii in the Pacific Ocean. If you were descending down there in a sort of a capsule, you would get to a certain depth, maybe 4,000 meters. And if you look down, you would just see these fields of black potatoes, or maybe like black ping pong balls. They vary in size, 2 to 8 centimeters, different shapes, smooth discs, spheres, ovals, and they're very porous. They're full of tiny holes. But I think what's most interesting is how they've been formed. So they've spent billions of years forming. They don't form in the Earth's crust. They're actually made from seawater itself through a process called precipitation. And so they build up year by year by year. And then inside of them are these critical minerals, which is what is making them so, they're in such high demand for these mining companies.
4: So what critical metals are actually down there in these nodules, and why do we need them?
10: So every possible critical mineral almost that you would want, you can find down there. So there's lithium, nickel, manganese, copper, very, very important in green technologies. They're used in a whole range of different green technologies, primarily in batteries, but geez, they're used in a whole range of different green technologies, primarily in batteries, but in other technologies. And I should say, I know this is a climate program,

0: These are really valuable minerals that are needed and in much greater amounts. So just for lithium, they think demand is going to grow by 40 times compared to the current levels by 2040. Nickel and manganese, the demand's going to grow 20 to 25 times. So that just sort of paints the picture. There's no debate about the fact that we will need these minerals and metals for these green technologies. Really, the debate is, where are we going to get them from and what are the costs of doing that?
1: And how do we actually get them out of the sea? You've mentioned they're thousands of meters down. Very few humans have even been down there. How do we get them up to the surface to then use them for all these green tech applications?
0: In some ways, it's quite simple. Just like on land, you need to extract the metals, the minerals from rock. To do that, though, and we're talking about depths of up to 5,000 meters, they would have to have their ships, basically, at the surface level, send down equipment to the seafloor, probably the abyssal plains, or there are other types of minerals in sea mountains or crusts. Then they would send these machines along the seafloor. I've seen some pictures of them. They look a bit like tanks. And then they would use almost like a vacuum cleaner to hoover up the nodules, probably cutting them away, bring those nodules back up to the surface. That would also expel a lot of the wastewater that they generate. And it may also produce kind of sediment clouds, basically the dust and material on the seafloor. So in some ways, relatively simple, but in other ways, very difficult because of the depths you're dealing with, how remote these locations are in the Pacific Ocean. And to this day, there hasn't been any commercial mining, partly for political reasons, but there are questions around actually how financially viable and technologically viable would this be.
2: Well, what about the controversy? What would it do to the wildlife to have this machinery down there hoovering up these nodules and then sending them up to the surface?
0: So you've got to think about there's different types of pollution. If you're driving a machine along the seafloor, obviously that creates tracks. There's light pollution, noise pollution, disruption of that sediment. But it's actually really hard to measure any of those impacts for two reasons, really. One, there hasn't been very much mining to measure. But two, we don't really understand this environment very well. So how can you understand the impacts if you don't know what's there or what might have been there before? But some mining companies have worked with scientists during tests to understand the environmental impacts. They've done that partly to try and get permission to do more mining. And the scientists go on those missions because, as I said, it's very hard to reach these abyssal plains in the middle of the Pacific Ocean. So I covered a paper last year by some leading UK scientists, including the National Oceanography Centre. They went out with a company called the Metals Company to the Pacific Ocean. And then the company drove vehicles for 80 kilometres on the seafloor. And the scientists used sensors and instruments to measure the impact before and after. So they compared biodiversity 2 years before the mining and then 2 months after the test mining. And they looked at small animals, worms, sea spiders, clams. And they found that animals living in the tracks of the machine were reduced by 37%, the number of animals, and the diversity of the animals fell by 32%. So basically, the sheer number of animals fell and the range. It might be that some of the animals had just moved away from the tracks of the machine. So they didn't die, but they went elsewhere. But we don't really know that. But they are significant numbers, 30% fall in numbers of animals, diversity fall by 32%. In response, though, the metals company said they were actually encouraged by the research. For years, environmentalists have said that these sediment plumes would actually create damage, environmental damage for many kilometres outside the tracks of the mining. And this research didn't really show that.
1: Why would the sediment plumes cause damage to other animals and fish?
0: So the argument's been that essentially this is a very delicate environment. Life moves very slowly there. There's low energy, low food. So the animals are quite vulnerable. If you then drive a machine across the seafloor, you create all this dust and that could fall on top of the animals, basically burying them or disturbing their food sources. That was a theory. This piece of research last year didn't find that. It is just one piece of research. And I think this is where you're really getting to one of the core issues. We don't know very much about this environment. So we don't know what loss of biodiversity would represent. And if you've just, normally to reach a good scientific conclusion, you need lots and lots of studies. So this was just one. And what you're really getting to is how much damage are we willing to tolerate? For some people, 32% loss of biodiversity is huge. But for other people, they may say, well, okay, that seems significant, but do we really?

0: you care that much about these clams and snails. If you drive a tractor on land, you would destroy some animals like that. So it's about comparing the different environments and losses of biodiversity and environmental impacts rather than saying any environmental loss is negative and can't be tolerated.
1: And in trying to work out what the cost would be, it's very difficult when, like you say, we don't have enough studies, because this is further complicated by the potential discovery of one of my favorite names, dark oxygen. In a sentence, can you tell us what they're claiming dark oxygen is?
0: The claim is that the nodules are producing dark oxygen in a place where there's no sunlight. So normally you need light to produce oxygen, but in the deepest parts of the ocean where there is no light, it's being produced in some other way. And they think that's the nodules producing it from seawater and splitting H2O into hydrogen and oxygen.
1: So it's oxygen without photosynthesis?
0: Yeah. Also, this dark oxygen might be supporting life on the seafloor, which is an amazing concept if you think about it, this mysterious source of oxygen that we'd never realized. But what that did is insert this whole new dimension to the deep sea mining debate. And you suddenly have people saying, well, we definitely can't do deep sea mining if there's all this oxygen being produced down there. But also it shows just how much we don't know about that area. But what happened next was quite interesting and unusual. The findings were contested by some of the mining companies, particularly the metals company. And they did it quite publicly, actually. They said the research was flawed, that they had serious concerns about the validity of the conclusions. That was backed up by some scientists in Germany. They also said that the conclusions that the paper reached about dark oxygen were not quite supported by some of the evidence in the paper. It's not that unusual for that to happen. Scientists, you know, they're falling out all the time about some, including some very basic concepts. But I think what's interesting is how public the debate was and sort of how politicized it was. And at the moment, if you look at that paper online, there's a note by the journal saying they're still reviewing some of the findings and they'll update us soon. But I think what it really shows, again, is just how controversial this whole debate is.
2: From a climate perspective, we've also covered on the programme quite extensively how important the ocean is in sort of sucking down carbon and storing it down at the bottom in the deep ocean. How much do we know if, you know, the sediment's being kicked up along? How much does that affect the ability for the ocean to keep sinking that carbon dioxide, this key planet warming gas?
0: Yeah, it's such a fascinating process, that, isn't it? You know, as well as deep sea mining, I'm obsessed with the carbon sink and how the oceans help regulate the climate. I think what's important here is the fragility of the ocean systems. So for a long time, they've been neglected when it comes to climate change, protection of nature, despite the huge role they're playing in soaking up carbon dioxide. I don't think we know a huge amount about how deep sea mining, disruption of the sediment, potential killing of these animals on the seafloor, how much that would affect the carbon sink. There's obviously some potential for it to do that. But I think most of that process happens further up in the ocean layers. So phytoplankton and zooplankton absorbing carbon and moving it around. But I think the reason it's raised by scientists is because, again, the ocean is this very fragile system and they're worried about, once you start to interfere with that with some unknown effect, what could that mean for this very valuable process that it does in terms of absorbing carbon and protecting the rest of us on the planet?
2: A reminder that you're listening to The Climate Question from the BBC World Service. I'm Greg Jackson.
1: And I'm Jordan Dunbar. This week, we're talking about deep sea mining with BBC climate reporter Georgina Ranard. Georgina, I want to look at nickel, if we can, because we've looked at lots of the critical metals, but if we just look at nickel. So it's one of the metals that are found in these polymetallic nodules, the nuggets at the bottom of the sea, but it's key for electric car batteries, as well as solar panels and wind turbines. Currently, lots and lots of it is mined from under Indonesian rainforest. So you're having to get rid of all of those trees to dig that up to then create green technology. So I guess the question is deep sea mining a better alternative to cutting down rainforests?
0: Yeah, exactly. I mean, it's what is the lesser of two evils, really? And if we think just a bit about what it's doing in Indonesia, there's been this massive boom in the industry. I read in 2023, Indonesia produced, I think, more than half of the world's mined nickel.
2: 67% is the figure I read from the International Energy Agency.
0: Yeah, okay, so it's a huge amount. And that's creating conflict with people who live there. There's been evidence of seizures of land from traditional communities, contamination, pollution of fishing waters. And it's rainforest clearance because a lot of this mining is done in basically open cast mining or strip mining. So you've got to cut down the rainforest. You've got to load all that soil onto trucks because you're trying to get to the resources beneath. That creates problems. That creates landslides when you've got a disruption of soil into rivers. I when I was looking into this, I saw a picture of an activist in Jakarta and his t-shirt read, "Your electric car is killing us." And I thought it was, you know, it's a really powerful way of driving home this real tension. How do you solve climate change and get these minerals that we need? And where do you want the damage, the axe to fall, basically?
1: And the irony that the trees are sucking down the carbon and storing it, but by cutting them up to create a vehicle that doesn't create carbon dioxide, you're still getting rid of the thing that would be taking the carbon dioxide in the first place.
0: Yeah, I think, is it rainforests absorb about 30% of carbon dioxide emissions? Less of the ocean, but still a vast amount. And, you know, they're one of the great regulators of the planet. So at some point, are we starting to say that in order to protect the deep sea, this area we don't know very much about, we don't know how precious those animals are. We don't know they're a real abundance. We don't know if they only live there. Are we really going to protect that, but cut down the rainforest, potentially commit human rights abuses against some communities and damage the climate in another way? It's a really difficult conundrum. And again, that's why it's so difficult to solve at the moment anyway.
2: The other thing I think is important to raise is these little, what are we calling them if they're not potatoes,
1: polymetallic,
2: by the way?
1: Polymetallic nodules.
2: Kiwis, is that more exotic? These nuggets, basically, these nodules, they're very, very, very pure forms of these metals, right? When you look at land ores, they're mixed in with all sorts of other things and they have to be purified. These nuggets need much less energy to process them into a form that we can actually use, right? So I don't know if I know you said the data's a bit scant, but I was wondering, has anyone done like a cost-benefit analysis to see, you know, is it less carbon intensive to extract from, say, a rainforest versus on the bottom of the sea?
0: So I tried to look into this. I think some work carried out by a mining company in Canada says that on land, the yields are about 20% at max, whereas deep sea nodules, I think, have about 99% usable minerals. Only 33% is metals, the other are other valuable elements. It would need less energy required to process them than on land, but you've got to think they've got to transport them up to the sea surface and then move them to land. I don't think it's particularly viable at the moment anyway to process them on the ships at sea. And even then you'd have to take the minerals to the land.
2: And I guess it also depends on what energy you're using in the first place to convert them, whether you've got a grid that's coal-powered versus, you know, renewable electricity.
0: Yeah, I mean, it's one of these areas, there's lots of potential scenarios where you could improve the footprint, basically, of the mining, possibly to offset the biodiversity. But I think a lot of it is quite theoretical. I think there was one study by MIT that said that extraction from the nodules would be economically profitable with higher returns than terrestrial mining. But I think in reality, you know, so much of it is conjecture because to date, there hasn't actually been any commercial mining.
2: Presumably prices vary massively, as we've seen with lithium in the last few years. It was so, so high and it's massively dropped off in the last year or so as well. So it's so hard to predict what the future might hold as well. I guess the big question is here, do we need to actually do it?
0: Yeah. I mean, I think there's no question that wherever you do mining, it's going to have consequences, environmental, social, human. It's never been a clean industry. And I don't think anyone's going around and saying they can do mining with no costs. We've obviously had huge economic benefits from mining in the past. But, you know, let's look at what we've got, what's happening now without deep sea mining taking place. There's huge demand for critical minerals, more and more mining happening on land. Indigenous communities are particularly threatened. I think one study said that 54% of mines are located on Indigenous lands. Obviously, Indigenous communities raise concerns about this. There are concerns about child labour and human rights abuses, about the rainforest. But then, so if you decide, okay, we don't want to do that anymore, we are going to mine in the deep sea instead, how feasible is it? Is it too expensive? Could these minerals actually be extracted? And I think all of those questions are partly why there is a proposed ban that's still ongoing against deep sea mining. So I think it's 40 countries have signed a proposed moratorium that would be sort of managed by a UN body, the International Seabed Authority, because they're saying until we know more about the environmental costs, none of this mining should actually be taking place. The US is pushing ahead regardless. It started to issue or tried to issue some licenses already through President Donald Trump. He's very keen to shore up US supply of minerals. But I think what you're really seeing is that there basically is no easy solution. You can say, okay, there's great costs in the rainforest, potentially great costs in the deep sea. And perhaps what it will come down to is partly the economics of it. Can we actually do this? And technically, can those minerals be brought up? Perhaps there'll be some initial mining and then they'll decide, no, this doesn't work because of the costs of it, or they can't actually mine them. It's really difficult to see how this will play out.
2: Georgina, are there alternative processes by which we can get these metals and minerals that don't involve digging up the ground or the deep sea?
1: Yeah, give us an easy solution to the tough question, because I hate both of these.
0: Yeah. So at the moment, it's binary. Critical minerals are no technology, but there is obviously a world in which we innovate and we develop new materials, which could be used instead of lithium or cobalt or nickel. And there is some work on that already. So there's a sort of next generation of batteries being developed that don't use those critical minerals. There's some investment from manufacturers in those. They're quite nascent technologies. I don't think they could be rolled out tomorrow or next year. But I did read that some car manufacturers support the moratorium I mentioned, the ban on deep sea mining at the moment. And some companies, including Tesla, are investing in these low or no cobalt batteries. So I think, you know, I believe in human ingenuity. You know, we've seen so much technological change in the last 200 years, 100 years, 50 years. Why can't we believe that perhaps these materials could be made in another way in the next few decades?
1: And are there even plans to mine the moon?
0: Yes. This is one of my other areas that I report on, but the moon. What can we extract from the moon's surface? Obviously, we know the moon was formed. It's a sort of off-spin of Earth, so it has a lot of the same minerals and metals that we have on Earth. You don't have some of the problems around communities living there or environmental damage in the same way. It is also very futuristic. You know, you'd still have to transport rockets there. There'd be a carbon cost to that.
1: Yeah, surely the economics of mining the moon are like...
2: Or an asteroid, because they also talk about asteroids as well.
0: Yeah, I mean, there are thousands of asteroids that hit Earth every year, and some of them are full of metals. So I think, that's another option. I think it would make a small contribution.
2: And we're a climate program, so rockets also produce a lot of carbon.
0: they're not great for the planet, I would say.
2: Sorry to interrupt you, Georgina.
0: But I think it's about creative thinking in a way. What options are there out there that would get us somewhat away from the environmental costs of mining and produce other solutions potentially? I mean, I wouldn't put my money on the moon mining. It's interesting. I'm much more interested in these alternative batteries and where that technology will go to.
1: Georgina, thanks so much for joining us.
0: Thank you. It's great to be here.
2: And thank you for listening. You can find us on YouTube now if you'd like to watch as well as listen.
1: And if you've got any comments, feedback, or a question of your own, please email us at theclimatequestion@bbc.com.
2: The production team were Simon Watts, Johnny Hall, Grace Braddock, Diane Richardson, and Tom Brignall. I'm Greg Jackson.
1: And I'm Jordan Dunbar. Bye.

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Grace and peace be extended to all. We continue our series entitled, By This I Know You Favor Me, and our text is taken from Psalm 41. By this I know that you favor and delight in me, because my enemy does not shout in triumph over me. Oftentimes I am asked, how can you be sure God will come through for you? My answer is very simple. I have a history with God, and you also have a history with God. You didn't get here by yourself. God was directing your steps. Behind the scenes, you couldn't see it, but God was pushing back the opposition. He was favoring you. He was dealing with those enemies. That is why they could not defeat you. God has not brought you this far to leave you. He defeated your enemies in the past, and the good news is that he's still on the throne, and he's going to do it again in the future. Think about all the circumstances that could have brought you down low. Look at all the people that could have held you back. They told you that you wouldn't become anything. They tried to discourage you, push you down, but you kept on keeping on. Now they are nowhere to be found. You are still going strong. By this you can know the Lord is on your side. You could have been discouraged. You could have believed what they said, but God did not let their negative report take root in you. He did not let their prophecy came to pass. Instead, he spoke new words into your spirit. No weapon formed against you will prosper. He said, when the enemy comes against you one way, he will defeat them and cause them to flee seven different ways. What has God done for you? Brethren, those victories were not just to protect you, to heal you, to promote you. They are testimonies so that when you face new challenges, new obstacles that look too big, you will go back and remember what God has done. That's what gives you the faith, the confidence, the knowing that God is in control, that he has you in the palm of his hand, and that what is trying to stop you doesn't have a chance against you. The enemy may do his best, but his best will never be enough. God has a hedge of protection around you. His forces are greater than they that are trying to stop you. Don't live worried, afraid lives. Go back over your history with God. And when you start thanking God for what he has done, you will feel faith rise in your heart. And you know he did it for you back then. He will do it for you today again. By this I know that you favor and delight in me, because my enemy does not shout in triumph over me. Do have a blessed and productive day.

0: In every generation, there have been revivals, massive moves of the Spirit that changed the course of history. And in every revival, there were believers who chose to answer the call. The Revival Holiness Ministries presents The Voice of Salvation with pastor, teacher, and evangelist Roger Wade. His postal address is the Tottenham Christian Assembly, number 1 Philip Lane, London, N15 4JA. Or you can send him an email at shilohroger@gmail.com. And now, here's God's messenger for such a time as this, Pastor Roger Wade.
1: Thank you very much and good morning, everyone. Welcome to the Voice of Salvation today. I am so delighted, elated, and overjoyed to be able to share with you this morning the good news that Jesus Christ is alive and well, and he is concerned about you wherever you are. I take one last look at the window and notice that the sun is out in all its glory, and I greet you from a sunny London. I tell you, someone, my son always say, enjoy it because it won't last. Well, we had a few days of 31 degrees Celsius, 35 as a matter of fact, 91 in one case, 92 in another case, and well, today a 10 degree drop to 25, so it's quite more tolerable even for a West Indian. Could you imagine people who seemingly hiding out of the sun in England? It happens sometimes. So we are grateful. This is the kind of God we serve. He knows exactly what we need. While the S-U-N shines on the outside, the S-O-N shines on the inside. So greetings to you in the neighboring islands here in the United Kingdom. It is now 11:15 precisely. And, well, the brethren and others, they're all out at work, and the children are half term in most cases. I was speaking to a friend of mine, and I was saying, I can't remember when we were growing up as little boys that we will get half term. Oh, we would have been overjoyed. We only had the long holidays, Easter and August and December and the rest of it. But half term would have been a joy. So really enjoy it, young ones, while you get the break. But now, tell you what. To start us on the right foot, we want to start with prayer this morning. God has been good to us. We're down month 5 already, and we are at day 27 already. Wow, time is just rushing by, waiting for no one this morning. So we're going to look to the Lord in prayer. In the background is an old hymn. Turn your eyes upon Jesus. Look full in his wonderful face, and the things of earth will grow strange with him. The light of his glory and grace. I love it. As a matter of fact, I'm going to let it play for half a minute before I start praying. Oh, hallelujah. You get the idea what I'm talking about.

0: Jesus. We look to you, Lord, from whence comes our help. Our help comes from thee, which has made the heaven and the earth. You are concerned about us as we arise this morning, Lord. Some a long time ago and the others just getting up, Lord, on this long day here especially. Lord, we want to thank you for what you're doing among us and what you're going to continue to do. We ask you that you would meet every need of the listeners this morning. You know where they are. You know their address. The village, the street in which they live, the postcode, the zip code. Lord, wherever they are, those who are traveling today by air, land and sea, that you would meet their needs this morning as well. Cover us all underneath your precious blood. Oh, how we need you at these times. Without you, we can do nothing. And Lord, if we didn't have you, we won't know where to turn. So have thy divine way now this morning, and we'll be careful to give you glory and honor and praise for all the things that you do. Continue to have thy divine way, Lord. You are a great and mighty God. Hallelujah. And Lord, we know that in thee we can put our trust. We can put our confidence. Hallelujah. Because you're not going to let us down. So have thine own way today in the life of every individual who is listening. You know, Lord, their condition. Sometimes the things that they're called to pass through, they can't even express it. Father, I know that if they tell you that you will keep their secret, and not only would you keep their secret, but you will answer their prayer, and you will meet their needs today, in the name of Jesus. Bless us all together as one, in Jesus' name. Amen and amen. Thank you, Lord, for your care and your concern for us. Lord, keep your hand upon me, Lord, even now. I ask your blessing upon my life, Lord, this morning as we spend time in prayer. Lord, we just want to look to you. Oh, God, it's a morning when we just want to reach out and touch you, because there's so many out there who have various needs and circumstances. And because of this, I'm led today, Lord, to call upon you on behalf of each person. You know what the conditions are in their life, Lord, and maybe, Father, they have been struggling for a long time and they don't know where to turn. But today they're going to look heavenward. They're going to look to you, whom to know is life eternal. Bless us all together, I pray, in the name of Jesus. We thank you for hearing and answering prayer. We thank you for your care and your concern. And may you continue to lead us on to show on certain victory. Oh, we honor you today. We worship and praise you. Hallelujah, hallelujah. We know that without you we can do nothing. Without you, Lord, we'll be left, Lord, lying flat. But with thee all things are possible. Oh, hallelujah. Thank you right now. Bless us now in a special way. In Jesus' name. Amen and amen. Hallelujah. Oh, hallelujah. Thank you, Lord, in thy mercy, in thy love, and thy concern for us. We know that there are none like thee. Great is thy faithfulness. Morning by morning, new mercies we see. All that we have needed, thy great hand has provided. Even those who need healing today, Lord, heal that life, heal that soul, that body right now, in the name of Jesus. Thank you again, in Jesus' name. Amen and amen. Hallelujah, hallelujah. Thank you, Father. Well, what a day, what a day. Last week, I told you that my assistant is back. I don't know if he's going to shout me again this morning. Last week, he put in a call right away when I said it. So if he's out there listening, he normally gives me a shout right away this morning. But God has been good to us. Hallelujah. Oh, we thank you, Father. We honor you and we lift you up for a wonderful day like today. Over the weekend, we celebrated Pentecost. Amen. It's a time when we look back at the move of the Holy Spirit coming upon the apostles. And that was not just a one-off. I want to let you know that the Lord wants to do something great for each and every one of us this morning. And so wherever you are, last week, remember looking at Ephesians chapter 5, where Paul said, "Be not drunk with wine, but wherein is excess, but be filled with the Spirit." Oh, bless the name of the Lord. And I started to share with you that there are times that in life people come under the influences of various substances and the rest of it. But here Paul was saying that we should not be drunk with wine. Oh, but we should be filled with the Spirit. And I'm saying today that the influence of the Holy Spirit on a life makes such a vast difference. Peter stood up on that day, the day of Pentecost, at church, and I was reminding them that Peter stood up, and when everybody around, the people around in Jerusalem, they were probably saying, wait, these men are drunk so early? Yes, I realize that some people, yes, and I don't want to cast aspersions, but some people like it, that they don't mind sleeping with it and waking in it. But these men that you hear carrying on and moving in the spirit realm today, they're not drunk with wine as you suppose, because it's too early to drink, man. There's a time when, come on, it's too early to drink already. They're not drunk with wine as you suppose, but they are filled with the Spirit. They're under the influence of the Spirit. For this is that which was spoken by the prophet Joel, that the Lord said, in the last days, I will pour out of my Spirit upon all flesh. You see, God has made some promises to mankind, and he is good at keeping them. The first promise God made was that he would send his son Jesus into the world when man had failed, when man had disobeyed him, and they have brought on, oh Lord, they have brought on us a trail of death and destruction. What a world it would be if we didn't have a fallen man, if we didn't have sin to contend with. We would have had a better life by a long shot. But nevertheless, paradise lost can be regained, because the time came when the promise was fulfilled and Jesus Christ came into the world. Hallelujah, being born of a woman, of God becoming flesh on man's behalf, the incarnation took place. And the time came when Jesus came and he lived a life, a sinless life, showed us how to do it. But the main thing that he came to do was to go to the cross to die for mankind. And he did it. Went to the cross. They struck him up on the cross. Put him in the grave eventually. But he got up from the grave. And not only did he get up from the grave, but eventually the Spirit of God, the same Spirit that I'm referring to this morning, which I'm asking us to come under the influence of, took him up from the grave and took him up to heaven. Ye men of Galilee, why stand ye gazing into heaven? This same Jesus that you see go up, he went up. Yes, I'm saying he's gone up. So the promise was for Messiah to come. Second promise, the promise of the Spirit. And the third promise is major promise, may I say, because the Bible is filled with, somebody tried to count them and they came up with a couple thousand of them. Promises to nations, promises to a particular nation, Israel, and promise to individuals. And I want to say that God has made a promise to you this morning. You just need to know what it is. God has a promise. He's promised you that he's not going to do you harm. He says, I know my plans towards you, to do good to you. God has a promise. And hard times, you might be going through some difficulty this morning. Let me slow down a little bit. God sees what you're going through. There were some things that meant a lot to me when I got saved. Three main things. The main things are, number one, hard times will never erase the promises of God. And whatever God has promised to you is going to be fulfilled. No matter how long it takes, it might right down to your old age. David himself said, I was young and now I'm old and I've never seen the righteous forsaken. Now you see thou begging bread. So I'm saying to you that no matter how hard it gets, that the promise of God stands secure. And harsh treatment, people might be treating you tight right now. You know, some people sometimes just have this gift and the knack of trying to make things hard. But no matter what they do, oh, you can't keep a good man or woman down. You are going to reach out, sir. Madam, you're going to make it. You will make it. There will be, after the hardness, you're going to make a comeback. Oh, bless the name of the Lord. And so the promise of the Spirit was made by Joel after he was anointed by God to speak that in the last days he's going to pour out his Spirit upon all flesh. And the time came when the Holy Ghost, when the day of Pentecost, you see, something about God that's very important that we need to learn is timing. We have a way of being urgent. And because urgency causes us sometimes to want to take matters in our own hand, and sometimes we go off the road. But the fact is, God is never late. He's always on time. No matter how late it may seem, he will show up just at the right time, at the nick of time, somebody said. And so when the day of Pentecost was fully come, Hallelujah. They were in one place, the disciples, obeying the command of their commander Jesus, who told them to go and wait. And they got there and they waited, and the Holy Spirit fell upon them, and their lives were never the same. I'm saying today, as I close out here, I'm telling you that if when you come under the influence of the Spirit, it makes a difference. You are a remarkable person. There's certain gifts that the Holy Spirit gives you. Paul said to Timothy, stir up the gift. Stir up the gift. Don't try to be nobody else. Just be yourself, sir. Young one, just be yourself. And when you stir up that gift that God has placed in you, you're going to do wonders. And the world will know that you were here. Long after you're gone, your works are going to live after your name. You can write your name in the annals of history that you would have done something mighty. And it is because of the Holy Spirit's anointing, because you came under his influence. Look at all those who have done great deeds along the way. I tell you, the Spirit influenced them to do mighty things. Yes. Some people have come under the influence of other forces, of alcohol and drugs and the devil and people, and they have done some things which were not right. And today, their names are also there for the evil that they have done, but they are not impacting the world. People still pour scorn on them long after they have gone. But the fact is, when you are under the influence of the Spirit, we thank God today that you will do something that influences the world, and people will know that you came by here. You went by. You have done something that leaves history to talk about. To this morning, I'm speaking to somebody this morning who reaches out to a point where they think, well, I'm not making any headway in life. I want to say to you that you can do something great, because God has a plan for you. Let me pray for you right now. You reach the end of your rope. You feel, well, look, I'm not going anywhere. Let's pray. Father, right now, Lord, this brother, this sister, they seem to think that they're just spinning around like a top. But I'm glad today, Lord, that finally they're able to focus, because the Holy Spirit now is in their life and influencing them this morning. I pray for that man, that young boy, oh God, which was wasting his life, but today he's thrown up the right flag. Now that he heard that he has potential, now that he heard that God is doing something and wants to turn things around for him. Lord, that young lady, that young man, oh Lord, hallelujah to God, that mother. Oh, yes, you said, well, look, I've had my children, and now it's time to rest. I want to let you know that God wants to do something for you today, and he will. Lord, thank you for the man at the controls, that you have been influencing him and leading him as he goes along, in Jesus' name. Amen. Well, I tell you, I'm right on the button. It is 11:30 here in the UK, and it is 6:30 in the wonderful Emerald Isle. And I say, take it away, my son. For a new
1: born. Thank you so very much, Dads. Pastor Roger Wade, good morning to you and your family, and of course your listeners. And let me tell you, man, it's great to know that you're getting back on your feet. You're sounding like the old Pastor Roger Wade of old. God is good. And all the very best to you, sir. Thank thee. Let us pray. Thank thee for the our Father who art in heaven. Run. Hallowed be thy name. Thy kingdom come, thy will be done on earth as it is in heaven. Give us this day our daily bread, and forgive us of our trespasses, as we forgive them that trespass against us. And lead us not into temptation, but deliver us from evil. For thine is the kingdom, the power, and the glory forever and ever. Amen.
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0: Looks like Wednesday already, right? Yeah. And so inside the middle of the week, hump day, Wednesday with and for the ladies, huh? On The Breakfast Show, ZGB Radio from out of Montserrat and Basel, with you until about 10. So I believe that now that everybody should have their electricity back, everybody, your power should be back up and running. Let me say good morning to all of you. 26 minutes moving up in 7, huh? We're getting very close now to the end of May. And so we're inside the 27th day. Here is hoping that you had a wonderful night's rest. And of course now you're ready to rock the world and continue on this journey. So are our four our candidates as we continue this morning. CAPE, Entrepreneurship, Unit 1, Paper 2. Candidates will go to the Salem Primary Compound. CSEC, Agricultural Science, Paper 1 at the MSS IT Lab. And at 1 p.m., English A, Paper 3, Salem Primary Compound. And Geography Unit 2, Paper 1, MSS IT Lab. That's what's happening today. All right. In the meantime, let me say good morning to the Lookout Nursery School family and your PTA meeting for Term 3, scheduled for 4:15 this afternoon at the school. All parents and guardians, you're asked to make a special effort to attend and to be on time. And there'll be a lot of important matters to discuss, and they're looking for your valuable input. Make sure that you're there for 4:15 this afternoon. Yeah, so again, welcome to Real Wet Radio. Welcome to ZGB Radio. Welcome to The Breakfast Show from out of Montserrat. 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

Isn't this beautiful, huh? Call the man. 20 minutes rolling up in 7. It's a beautiful, beautiful Wednesday on the rock, huh? 20 minutes rolling up in 7. It's a beautiful, beautiful Wednesday on the rock, huh? Again, hoping that you had a good night's rest.

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We appreciate you so much. Let us continue to call and reach out to that man, the only man who can.

If Psalm 136 had a title, it might well be, His Mercy Endureth Forever. That phrase is repeated 26 times in every verse of the psalm. The psalmist writes of various ways the Lord has expressed His mercy throughout the centuries. But this psalm is more than a history lesson. You get the sense that the psalmist didn't just write about mercy, but had also experienced it. And so have all of us, even though we don't always recognize the mercy God extends. Think of the little coincidences. Some would call them the little miracles in your life. Maybe it was the time someone said just the right thing to comfort or reassure you, or the time a friend showed up just when you needed some help. Think of the times you experienced moments of peace and calm, even in difficult circumstances. Those are the Lord's tender mercies, and they endure forever. What a comfort that promise is, because we all need mercy. We stumble, we suffer, we fall short. And the Lord is kind, compassionate, forgiving, and patient forever. In a sense, we help His mercy endure forever as we extend His mercy to others. And when we do, we might find that same mercy returned to us in the most unexpected ways. This happened to the young mother of a 2-year-old daughter. So many times when the toddler woke during the night or cried for comfort, the mother would stroke her daughter's forehead and sing her to sleep. Then one day, when the young mother was especially exhausted, she lay on the floor in their living room. Before long, her little daughter started stroking her mother's forehead and softly singing to her. The little girl tried to give her mother a little of the mercy that she had so freely received. When life is difficult, when mistakes are made, when we feel alone and forgotten, we can look for God's mercy, and we will always find it. His love is unending. His blessings are available to all who trust in Him. His mercy endureth forever. Just as that phrase is a continuing, constant presence in the 136th Psalm, the Lord's mercy can be a continuing, constant presence in our lives. Our struggles and suffering are temporary because His mercy endureth forever.

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1: 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Her

0: Just like that, morning music for morning people. 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
1: 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We're cruising. Wednesday with and for the ladies at JB Radio. Out of Montserrat, good morning to you. All right, your morning vibes right here on The Breakfast Show. We're looking good, feeling good. Now, welcome to the Captain and Malberthy Circle. Morning to the Martha. Hope you're feeling a lot brighter today. Hey, Celan, good morning. And, of course, Jennifer. Morning, ladies. Happy, happy birthday to Johnny Perkins. It's your birthday today. Lots of love from Uncle David and Yvonne. They're touching base. And hoping that you have a great, great day today.

0: sending some birthday greetings to Davin Rakatang Williams. And Davin, you got some greetings coming from Ozzy and Loretta. And they were saying good morning and wishing you all of God's blessings on your Earth Day today. Oh, by the way, today should be Workers' Appreciation Day, huh? So thank you so much, Sister Patsy, and happy Appreciation Day to the Starford ZGB Radio, the ZGB Radio family. Lots of love coming from Sister Patsy Farrell Dowey, and she says she appreciates all of us. So there you go. Thank you, and all the very best to you as well. And of course, all workers in Montserrat, happy Workers' Appreciation Day. Happy birthday to grandson, to Johnny Perkins, and to brother Davin Williams. And you got some greetings coming from the Lanes there in Mungo Hill. Yep, they're saying good morning and wishing both of you God's blessings. Happy birthday to one of those sisters, Mrs. Marcella Frith Malkia. It's your birthday today. Happy birthday from Oz and the boys and your godson Kai and Stephen Clinty. And they're touching base and wishing you God's blessings today. And of course, happy birthday to you, Sister Marcella, coming from me and the Breakfast Show. And if I know your brother Tyus Seed as well, he'd want me to big you up on your birthday. So happy, happy birthday, Marcella Frith. Oh, there you go. I see. I knew it. Happy birthday, Marcella. Did I say it? And I did mention your brother and now your sister-in-law, Corinthia. Yep. Saying good morning and happy, happy birthday. Well, go on, girl. Happy Wednesday. Good morning. Happy birthday to my big fat brother, Davin Williams, coming from your slim brother. And your slim brother seems to be Desi Irish. I tell you. Anyway, that's how it is. Good morning. Oh, I believe that today's Uncle Hensley Fenton's birthday. Yeah, it should be his birthday today. Morning to you, sir, wherever you are. Idris Webb, good morning. Happy, happy birthday. Joseph O'Garrow, They're in Boston, I think it is. Yeah, not the Joseph O'Garrow back here, but that one there somewhere. And I got a boy in St. Peter's, John Lindsay. Yeah, he should be celebrating today as well. So we got to big them up. Happy, happy birthday. And today we remember the birthday of His Excellency. That's what I'm seeing. Yeah, John Alfred Osborne. And may his legacy live on, huh? Yep, today. A champion of Montserrat. And of course, we do remember his birthday today as well. And that is His Excellency, John Alfred Osborne. Good morning to his extended family. And of course, the friends and former colleagues. Good morning. Happy birthday to Mr. Anthony Thomas. Happy birthday from Ercy and Nurse Brown. Wishing you a fantastic day today. Hey, Thomas, my brother. Yeah, man, he's a bus driver. He's the one that drives the white bus. Yeah, his birthday today. If you see him anywhere around today, you got to big him up, you know. Got to big him up, man, and let him know that it's a good day to be happy. All right? No, Desi, I couldn't do that. I had to let Rakatang know exactly who was calling him a certain name and who's supposed to be slim. All right? The only two slim I know is one is a braid and the other slim I know is the one that died. That is Peter White's brother. So, Desi, please don't try and fool people. Okay? We just had to straighten that out and get it right. Morning, Desi. Happy birthday to Marcella Frith Mulcair from your sister friend, Patsy Farrell Dowey. Much love and blessings on your Earth Day today. So just about a minute now before the hour. Minute now moving up on 7. So coming up in a bit, we're going to take it over to London for the BBC's World News. Then at around 7:06, who's in this morning? Let me tell you, looks like Victoria Chalmers should be in this morning with ZGB's morning report. Happy birthday to Rakatang, coming from Asha. Yep. And blessed morning to you, Damo. Hope all is good, bro. Yes, Adamo, to you and your family. Have a great, great day today. Folks, we got to go. Yeah, man, we got to take it over to London for the BBC's World News and all of that. 7 o'clock, workers, good morning.
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2: Workers at Samsung secure annual bonuses worth $400,000. Have they set a precedent for sharing out the spoils of AI? 800 Ghanaians leave South Africa amid a rise in racist threats. And a judge in Italy rules that hotels can refuse to give out free tap water.
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3: Next is Outlook in Lagos, Nigeria, with me, Tommy Dixon. For actor and content creator Samuel Perry, entertaining audiences isn't just a skill. It was something he was born to do.
4: It all just became very natural for me. It was what my dad was doing. I would see him dance, I would see him write songs, I would see him create. So for me, it was a beautiful experience. I'm very sure I got most of my talent from him.
3: Pursuing acting, Samuel dreamed of creating art on par with Van Gogh. But without a big name, his early opportunities were lackluster.
4: If I was going to get any role, then it was just what we call wakapas, like a supporting role, where I would have to pause and show you that, see, now maybe that is me. You can just see only my leg. Sorry.
3: Eventually, he'd find stardom. However, it wasn't on stage. It would be online. He'd be watched by millions whilst donning the mask of the chaotic and boisterous character, Brother Shaggy. That's on the BBC World Service after the news.
5: BBC News with Danielle Jaworowiecka. Unionised workers at Samsung Electronics in South Korea have approved a landmark profit-sharing deal, averting a strike at the world's largest memory chip maker. It's estimated that tens of thousands of employees in the semiconductor division will receive up to around $400,000 each. Workers in other units will receive much less. Jake Kwon in Seoul says this has divided the company.
6: One theme that keeps coming up is how unequal this success is. While Samsung Electronics and SK Hynix, its major competitor, have passed $1 trillion in valuation this month, this is not the case for most other South Korean companies. So I think a lot of people who are watching them are very envious. And there's a lot of conversation right now in South Korea. How does this benefit the society as a whole? How does this benefit South Korea's economy as a whole?
5: Israel has killed the new head of Hamas's military wing in Gaza, as it also intensifies its attacks in Lebanon on what it says are sites linked to Hezbollah. The Israeli defense minister said that Mohammed Oda had been sent to meet his associates in the depths of hell. From Jerusalem, here's Yolande Nell.
7: This comes at a very tense time when you have the indirect talks between Israel and Hamas on advancing President Trump's peace plan for Gaza, really looking to be deadlocked at the moment. There's been no advance when it comes to Hamas disarmament, and the US-led Board of Peace has made it clear that that is a condition for progress being made when it comes to reconstruction, when it comes to any Israeli troop withdrawal from Gaza.
5: Police have entered the headquarters of Spain's governing socialist party, searching for documents connected to a corruption scandal. It follows news this week that the country's former prime minister, José Luis Zapatero, has been placed under formal investigation, while the brother and wife of the country's current prime minister, Pedro Sánchez, face ongoing corruption charges. Health authorities in the Democratic Republic of the Congo say around 1,000 people are currently showing symptoms consistent with Ebola. Tracing their contacts has become a big focus of efforts to contain the outbreak. The head of the World Health Organization is expected to arrive in the DRC today to assess the situation. Our Africa correspondent Barbara Plett-Usher is following developments.
8: We've been speaking to a member of the medical charity Doctors Without Borders who's on the ground, and he said that it will take weeks, not days, to get the infrastructure in place in order to be able to contain this epidemic. And a lot of that has to do with testing. The Doctors Without Borders official said, really, until we get a picture of what's happening here, until we get that testing capacity fully operational, we're just running behind the virus. We don't even know how bad it is.
5: You're listening to the World News from the BBC. Hungarian MPs have voted overwhelmingly for the country to remain a member of the International Criminal Court. The previous government of Viktor Orbán had pulled Hungary out of the ICC's jurisdiction. This was in protest at the court's decision to issue an arrest warrant for his ally, the Israeli Prime Minister Benjamin Netanyahu, over alleged war crimes in Gaza. A flight carrying almost 300 Ghanaians has left South Africa. They're part of a group of around 800 who registered for repatriation in response to violent protests against illegal migration in several South African cities. The Ghanaian High Commissioner told the BBC his government had a duty to ensure the safety of its citizens. From Johannesburg, here's Myeni Jones.
9: The Ghanaian citizens were reluctant to talk to the media. Some said that they had been told by the High Commissioner not to speak to journalists, so we couldn't get much clarity on why they were leaving. The South African authorities have said that they're trying to crack down on this issue of illegal migration, but there are growing calls from South African citizens who blame migrants for a lot of the pressure that they're feeling on public services. So at the moment, it's a murky situation and quite unclear what's really going on.
5: Parliament in Japan has approved legislation to centralise intelligence gathering as part of the government's effort to enhance security. The bill creates a new National Intelligence Council to bolster the collection and analysis of data that's currently spread across various ministries and security agencies. Japan has faced criticism that its intelligence resources lack the cohesion to counter modern espionage and terrorist threats. Five people trapped in a cave in Laos for a week have been found alive by rescuers. However, two others remain inside the remote network of underground tunnels, which the men had apparently entered in search of gold. An international team of divers have been trying to reach them, while locals used pumps to bring down the water level. And that's the latest BBC World News.
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11: In the headlines, environmental advocate leads Whit Monday cleanup effort, legislative department launches essay competition, and Caribbean Airlines reduces Caribbean routes. 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
1: Environmental advocate author The Dean Mead continues to champion the cause of maintaining a clean and lovely Montserrat for all to enjoy. He led a cleanup effort from the John A. Osborne Airport to Port Little Bay and Rendezvous Beach by extension on Whit Monday, the 25th of May, 2026. Mead is full of praise for all who came out on the day and participated in the cleanup. He is, however, peeved by the continuous indiscriminate dumping of garbage island-wide and feels enforcement of legislation will serve as a deterrent.
2: So I must say thanks to all those folks who came out, especially the young people. I'm really excited in seeing them because they're the future. And if they have that kind of ambition and national pride, when Arthur is gone, they'll take over. However, I think that we need to do something. Something must be done, and our powers there be must really bite, because the legislation is there, but the teeth is not there, they're not biting. What I think we need, litter wardens as well, and I personally would love for our politicians to declare one day as a national cleanup day. We're not only touching the edge of the road coming from the airport to the seaport, but island wide. So that people can go around and pick up garbage out of their yard, bring it at the roadside, and we'll take it up. However, this thing of littering needs to stop. I mean, I feel really, really empowered now not to be cleaning anymore, but to be beautifying. I think that's what we need to do. This is a beautiful island, beautiful. And of course, we have some friends here who are not really Montserrat, but they adopt Montserrat. And they're here cleaning up. But, you know, like I'm saying, you know, we need to get the school involved, the church is involved, everybody, opposition, you name it, they must see the need of keeping Montserrat clean.
1: Author The Dean Mead. Meantime, Minister for Health Dr. The Honorable Ingrid Bofong, who was also engaged in the cleanup, calls for a change of culture when dealing with garbage. While applauding the effort of the various cleanup teams, she urges residents to be more responsible in the way they deal with the disposal of garbage.
3: Well, it was a fantastic effort from quite a large team. I must thank Arthur, the champion for the environment, for organizing it. It was really horrendous, the quantity of garbage that we found, though. We found there were toothpicks, bottle tops, cigarette butts, condom packets, food containers, beer bottles, other alcoholic drink bottles outside of bars. Some of the garbage that we found was close to bins, just a few more steps and people could have made it to actually put it in the bin. There were roadsides that were away from business places where there was garbage deep down in the bushes, plastic bags, containers, bags that looked as if people intentionally threw garbage out of the window into the bushes. So it's a serious problem. According to research, 85% of littering is intentional. So only 15% of littering happens by accident. The rest of the time, people are doing this on purpose. I think on Montserrat, we need to become more intentional with what we're doing with garbage disposal. If you're somewhere having a good time and you've created garbage, you've got packets or bottles, please just put them in the nearest bin. If there's no bin beside you, find a bin. Take it to the drive to the nearest bin with it. It's really important as well that business owners recognize that people are going to have to dispose of their garbage, and they can perhaps try to reinforce safe garbage disposal around the business places. So obviously the accumulation of garbage, apart from it being horrid and unsanitary and off-putting for visitors or people who might want to live here, it encourages pests, so rodents, rats, mice, cockroaches, which can all spread diseases, and also garbage that collects out in the open can become filled with water, and mosquitoes can breed, increasing our risk of getting dengue, for example.
1: Dr. The Honorable Ingrid Bufong. CJB News also got feedback from members of the public, including Girl Guides, who were part of teams during the cleanup effort.
4: I noticed there were a lot of rum bottles, so when people drink, they would throw away their rum bottles without putting them in the garbage, just leaving them to on the road.
5: I noticed that people would throw them in like the guts and stuff, and like there's a lot of garbage, mostly in like Davy Hill area. They need to be cleaner, especially for tourists coming in and seeing all the garbage.
6: So I noticed that there will be garbage all over the place, but people will decide to throw the rubbish on the ground instead of in the garbage, which is right next to them. And then it was fun trying to make Montserrat prettier by disposing of the garbage properly.
7: I noticed that people throwing garbage in the gutter and all around instead of throwing it in the bin. And then for tourists coming in Montserrat, it would give us a bad impression, because Montserrat is a pretty island once you come to think of it.
8: I picked up a lot of trash today. Just like to thank Mr. Mead and Miss Nicole Fagan for organizing this and getting this together to get us out there to help our island. I may not be, me and my wife are not native, but we are adopted, and we like our island.
9: So today we had a cleanup campaign, and I really enjoyed seeing the outskirts. I never expected that we could have so much stress in this island, but I'm thinking of something. What future are we leaving for the young generation? Like, we are leaving trash. What would they learn from us if the place is so scattered with trash? Only a mile away from a bin, you could pick up your trash, eat, throw it in the bin. This is causing pollution to our animal, to our ecosystem, the ocean. This is money we are getting from the ocean. And to see that trash from land is going to the ocean, destroying our turtles, our fish, that's not God. That's not God. We have a nice... I'm not from Montserrat, but the fact that when I came to Montserrat, I thought it was a good island, an island where people will learn to respect bins, not forget that there are bins near them. Let's just remember that our young generation are to come and we need to teach them something.
10: My name is Montserrat Ducru, and I come originally from near the mountain of Montserrat in Spain. And I came here over a month ago to work as a pediatrician. And today I joined the initiative of the Clear Out, and it's been a really good initiative. I think it's very needy that people take conscience of the environment and make sure that we keep it clean.
1: The Legislative Department on Montserrat has launched the Voices of Leadership, a Montserrat Parliament Reflection essay competition. The public is invited to explore and reflect on Montserrat's political history between 1952 to present in essay submissions. This competition encourages participants to imagine themselves as a parliamentarian or political leader serving during this pivotal era, and to express who they would choose to emulate and why. The aim of the competition is to deepen the public's understanding of Montserrat's governance, leadership, and historical development. The competition is divided into four age categories, ages 8 to 11, 12 to 16, 17 to 29, and 30 plus. The guidelines for each age category can be found on the government website at www.gov.ms. Submissions can be sent via email at legis.montserrat@gmail.com. That's legis.montserrat@gmail.com, or taken to the Legislative Department, No. 1 Ferrara Plaza, Braids, with the envelope marked Essay Competition. The deadline for submissions is the 24th of June. All entries must be the individual's original work. Prizes will be awarded to winners in each age category. Persons can contact the Legislative Department on 1-664-491-2195 or 1-664-491-3195 for further information. A four-member delegation represented the island at the 2026 UK Overseas Territories Disaster Management Directors Conference. Held in Miami from the 19th to 21st of May, the conference was attended by Director of the Disaster Management Coordination Agency, DMCA, Lieutenant Colonel Alvin Ryan, Senior Disaster Management Coordinator at the DMCA, Astrid Wade, Captain Colin Fergus of the Royal Montserrat Defence Force, and Head of the Governor's Office, Lindsay Thompson. The three-day conference brought together disaster management directors, military officials, and representatives from the United Kingdom's Foreign, Commonwealth and Development Office, FCDO, from across the UK overseas territories. Discussions focused on several critical areas ahead of the 2026 hurricane season, including UK government preparedness planning, Ministry of Defence readiness arrangements, humanitarian response systems, civil-military coordination, and lessons learned from recent emergency deployments and disaster responses. During the conference, Lieutenant Colonel Ryan delivered a spotlight presentation highlighting Montserrat's approach to crisis preparedness. His presentation outlined the island's current state of readiness and ongoing initiatives aimed at protecting residents and strengthening national resilience in the face of natural disasters. With the Atlantic hurricane season officially beginning on the 1st of June, the Governor's Office said it remains committed to working closely with the DMCA, the Royal Montserrat Defence Force, regional agencies, and UK partners to ensure Montserrat is fully prepared for the months ahead. The artificial reef structures currently being developed for Montserrat are designed to last for generations while helping restore marine ecosystems and attract sea life back to degraded coastal areas. During a recent interview, co-founders of Reef Systems, Max Dijkstra and Jesse DeBont, explained that the reef installations are being built to withstand long-term environmental conditions, including the challenging marine and weather conditions within the Caribbean. Mr. Dijkstra said the project will also provide valuable insight into how the structures interact with Montserrat's volcanic seabed and ocean currents over time. He said one of the most encouraging aspects of previous projects has been the speed at which marine life returned to newly installed reefs, and noted that they are often seen inhabiting the structures almost immediately after installation.
11: They are designed to outlive us all, and that's also, of course, to see how it acts in the local ecosystem. But the materials are designed to last a lifetime or longer. I think more what is dangerous situations in the Caribbean area are, Category 5 hurricanes, for instance. We're also interested to see how the plates are going to act on the local substrate. So we're going to place them on hopefully flat areas, which are volcanic sand, and then with seagrass or an invasive species of seagrass. So it's not a bad problem if you're not something bad if you put it on top. But we're really interested to see how the reefs will settle there, because the currents of the ocean, they can also degrade sand or take sand from the bottom. Mm-hmm. So that's something that we have to figure out while we go. We're really curious to see in most of our projects, as soon as you install the reefs, you just see life. Like the next day, we're continuing the dive and there's an octopus inside. And you really see that immediately there's a lot of life being attracted to the reefs, which is one of the main focus areas as well, to create habitat for fish, for lobsters, you name it, to regenerate the ecosystem in a sense.
1: Max Dijkstra. Mr. DeBont added that ongoing monitoring conducted by researchers and university students found that some artificial reefs were attracting even more fish than nearby natural reefs due to the abundance of hiding spaces created within the structures.
12: Also, what you see, for instance, in the project that we did in Kenya is that Wageningen University, so that's a big university in Holland, is monitoring the reefs after we install them. And we set up a production facility just as we did here about 3 years ago. And like every month they install reef, and they monitor it as well with master students that are writing their thesis about the reef installation. And what they find is that actually some areas, the reefs are attracting more fish than the natural reefs. So all these crevices and tubes and stuff, they are really good hiding places for fish. So that's very cool to see. So we hope, of course, that the monitoring results here are going to be the same.
1: Jesse DeBont. The Montserrat Animal Protection Society, MAPS, has given an update on the organization's affairs. On ZJB Radio Saturday morning, MAPS representative Anne-Marie Graham spoke on their need for continued support, noting that the organization runs entirely on fundraising events and donations. She also encouraged pet owners to get their animals neutered in order to reduce the number of strays on Montserrat.
13: MAPS is funded totally by fundraising events and donations. The majority of the funds are raised at various events, which tend to be held during the busy season, from November through to April. We currently have 15 dogs in the shelter who range in age from 1 to 14 years. Some of these dogs have sadly spent their entire lives in the shelter. We continue to see a rise in stray abandoned dogs on the island, and we strongly encourage people to please consider getting your dog spayed or neutered. Speak to Dr. Bowen or Rudy, the vet tech, who will be more than happy to give you the advice you need. Our renovations continue at the shelter, and whilst this gives much-needed structural improvements to the buildings, we still need to find funds for the ongoing day-to-day items that the shelter requires. If you are going overseas on holiday or visiting the island for work or pleasure, please consider tucking some much-needed supplies into the corner of your suitcase. This could be a dog collar, a lead, a feeding bowl, grooming items, shampoo, treats, etc. The list goes on. Oh, and we never refuse cash. Then when you get here, check out our Facebook and Instagram page for our dog walking times. Then you can take a dog for a walk with a collar, a lead you brought, fall in love, and take the collar, lead, and dog home to its new forever home.
1: Anne-Marie Graham. In regional news, Caribbean Airlines has announced a decision to cut several Caribbean routes. Trinidad and Tobago's Transport and Civil Aviation Minister, Eliza Kerr, made this statement on Friday. He said the airline, which the Trinidad and Tobago government owns 88.1%, had begun cutting several regional routes after the airline recorded more than $128 million in losses linked to its 2023 Eastern Caribbean expansion. Changes to come into effect from the 1st of June include withdrawal from the Dominica and St. Kitts markets.
14: Recognizing a need to safeguard the long-term viability of the carrier, the current board of directors, acting responsibly, established a route oversight committee in 2025 to conduct a comprehensive review of route performance, profitability, and strategic alignment. That review has confirmed that several routes launched under the 2023 expansion program were introduced without adequate commercial justification and have generated sustained financial losses for the company since inception. As part of the airline's ongoing network improvement program, several adjustments have already been implemented. These include the discontinuation of the following routes: Jamaica to Fort Lauderdale from November 2, 2025, which generated US$7.2 million in losses. Trinidad to Puerto Rico from January 10, 2026, which generated $4.92 million in losses. To stem the ongoing losses, several other adjustments to the network are scheduled to take effect from June 1, 2026. Withdrawal from the Dominica market, which has incurred an overall loss of US$0.73 million as of April 2026. Withdrawal from the St. Kitts market, which has incurred an overall loss of US$1.65 million as of April 2026. Discontinuation of the non-stop Guyana to Suriname service, which has incurred an overall loss of US$1.24 million as of April 2026. Finally, service frequencies to Martinique and Guadeloupe are to be reduced from 4 weekly flights to 2. These routes generated losses of US$1.23 million Martinique and US$1.86 million Guadeloupe respectively. The combined loss sustained on these routes as of April 2026 is $18.84 million, or in excess of TT 128 million.
1: Trinidad and Tobago's Transport and Civil Aviation Minister, Eliza Kerr. That was a look at the news, which came to you in association with BBC Radio and TV. 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
17: The Montserrat Football Association is pleased to announce that Chernil Burns, representative of the MFA at the 2026 CONCACAF venue and match coordinator course held from May 21st to the 24th in Mexico. The in-person course was designed to train and equip selected individuals to effectively perform the role of venue and match coordinator for CONCACAF competitions. Participants received the key knowledge, tools and resources to support the facilitation, operation and management of football matches in keeping with CONCACAF's required standards. Speaking on Chernil's participation, Acting General Secretary Thandi Williams stated that Chernil is one of a few key individuals identified by the MFA to work in this important area, as the association continues to develop local personnel, strengthen internal capacity, and expose individuals to higher levels of football administration and match operations. Chernil's participation is an important step in supporting the MFA's efforts towards resuming the hosting of home matches and introducing various local leagues on island. The skills and experience gained from this course will contribute to improved match day operations, competition delivery, and overall football development in Montserrat. The Montserrat Football Association thanks Chernil for his willingness and looks forward to the positive contribution he will make to football operations on island. In some cricket news, President of Jamaica Cricket Association, JCA, Dr. Donovan Bennett, says ticket sales are lagging ahead of West Indies' first one-day international against touring Sri Lanka. The teams will square off in the first of three ODIs at Sabina Park, starting on Wednesday, June 3rd.
18: So we have started to this is one of the deficiencies that one of the problems I'm having with Cricket West Indies is that we're always off to a late start with a ticket sales. So I've been making some calls and get them to get the process started.
17: Dr. Bennett says he expects that ticket sales will ramp up this week as the series draws closer.
18: But the actual printing of tickets, normally they have to send the machines from Antigua. So that is always a problem.
17: Dr. Donovan Bennett. The three ODIs will be followed by a similar number of T20 internationals before the series switches to Antigua for two test matches. Still in more cricket news, West Indies batting coach Floyd Reefer says of the ongoing high-performance white ball camp in Antigua has been productive as the regional side intensifies preparation for a busy international schedule. Cricket West Indies assembled a 17-member West Indies senior squad for the 10-day training camp, which runs from May 21st to the 31st in Antigua. The camp is geared towards sharpening the team's readiness ahead of several key assignments, including the upcoming home series against Sri Lanka, which bowls off on June 3rd at Sabina Park. Reefer says the opening 2 days of the camp focused heavily on mentally preparing the players for the demands of international cricket.
19: We focus a lot on really batting the turns and batting a lot of spin, focusing on straight rotation and trying to score up as much balls as possible. You know, we also looked at, you know, boundary options, you know, to spin batting, especially in the middle overs. So that was one of the main focus over the first 2 days. You know, the fast bowlers, they did a lot of technical work with Coach Ron Paul and Otis Gibson.
17: The former West Indies batsman added that maintaining high standards at home remains one of the team's major objectives heading into the Sri Lanka series.
19: Guys been coming in, the energy levels are high, you know, the intensity levels is very high on practice sessions, so everybody's kind of bought into what we want to achieve. You know, this team has been doing, you know, really well over the last 2 years in ODI cricket. You know, and for us to put about 18-19 points over the last 2 years has been a great achievement. You know, it's for us now to keep moving forward, eventually right direction.
17: Reefer says they want to continue protecting the unbeaten status at home.
19: We've done well at home, we've been unbeaten at home, and that's something that haven't been done in years. For our back department, you know, we've improved in many areas, and we've improved in terms of the middle overs, back and spinning the middle overs, our straight rotation, our straight rate against the spinning the middle overs, that's improved a lot. Actually, it was probably the top 2 or 3 in the world last year, which is a major improvement for us. So the guys are very aware of what is needed and putting in the work. So we're happy about that. So it's just a matter now for us to continue to improve on that.
17: West Indies batting coach Floyd Reefer. And finally, in some basketball news, the New York Knicks reached the NBA Finals for the first time in 27 years with a commanding 130-93 win over the Cleveland Cavaliers. The Knicks continued their fine form as they swept the best of 7 Eastern Conference Finals 4-0 and extended their franchise record playoff win streak to 11 games. Karl Anthony Towns led the Knicks scoring with 19 points and 14 rebounds, while the series' most valuable player, Jalen Brunson, added 15. The Knicks, whose only NBA titles came in 1970 and 1973, last reached the NBA Finals in 1999 when they lost 4-1 against the San Antonio Spurs.
1: That was a look at the morning news, which came to you in association with BBC Radio and TV. For ZJB News, I am Victoria Chalmers, wishing you, on behalf of the rest of the news team, a productive day.
20: And so today's going to be full of sunshine, just about 40% or moderate chance of a passing shower, and winds are blowing east with up to about 13 to 20 miles. Seas are up to about 2 to 4 feet. Sunset today looks like 6:37 p.m. and sunrise tomorrow morning 5:36 a.m.
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0: It is with deep sadness that we announce the passing of Claudette Veronica White, affectionately known as Alice, formerly of St. Patrick's, but who last resided in Davyhill, Montserrat. Her sunrise, 29th January 1966, and her sunset, 11th May 2026. Left to mourn are her children, Almond Brown and Charlicia and Taranda Greer, and her lifelong partner, Charles Greer. Siblings, Helen, Cynthia, Junie, Leroy, Kevin, and Lawrence White, and family in the UK, and Merle, Josephine Mulcair, and Rachel White, and family in the USA. Bernadette Farrell Thornhill, and family, and James White Jr. in Montserrat. Sisters-in-law, Claristine Greer and family in the USA, and Christina Weeks and Rosamond Greer and family in the UK. Family friends, Cordella Galloway, Beatrice Fenton, Fernando Williams, Jodine Mead, and Dulcie Bramble and family. Close friends, Honorable Reuben T. Mead, Honorable Veronica Dorset Hector, Honorable Cranston Bufong, Martha O'Garrow, Melvina Reed, Teacher Ida Gerald, Brenda White, Celan Jean, Irene Riley, Casey Rowe, Jennifer Yearwood, Jadine Guinery and her mother, Francis Weeks, Deborah Lewis, Vernon Tewitt, Kenrick Mead, Annette Sweeney, and the Davyhill, Carlsby, and Lookout communities. The family wishes to express special thanks and appreciation to Dr. Benito and the nurses and staff of the Glendon Hospital, and to everyone who expressed condolences or stopped by to show the family love during this difficult time. The service of Thanksgiving will be held at the Faith Tabernacle Pentecostal Church in Braids on Wednesday, 3rd June 2026 at 2 p.m. Transportation will be provided by Jeff Lane's bus, leaving Lookout at 1:15 p.m. en route to the church.
1: And Peter Yesi White's bus service will provide transportation for persons in Salem who wish to attend the funeral service. The bus will depart Salem also at 1:15 p.m. en route to the Faith Tabernacle Pentecostal Church in Braids.
0: May Claudette's soul rest in perpetual peace and rise in glory. Until
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5: 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Don't miss it. Summer is coming, and the Braids Nursery School PTA is giving you the chance to win a return trip ticket to St. Martin while supporting a great cause. Get your raffle tickets today and be in with a chance to win an exciting getaway, plus fantastic consolation prizes, including

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0: So with the morning time at just about 12 minutes now before 8 o'clock Wednesday morning. And again, let me say good morning to our candidates. This morning, CAPE, Entrepreneurship Unit 1, Paper 2. And candidates, you go to the Salem Primary Compound. CSEC, Agricultural Science Paper 1 at the MSS IT Lab. And at 1 o'clock today, English A, Paper 3, Salem Primary Compound, and CAPE Geography Unit 2, Paper 1, MSS IT Lab. That's what's happening today. Good luck. The Lookout Nurses School holding its PTA meeting for Term 3. And your meeting is scheduled for 4:15 this afternoon at the school. All parents and guardians, you're asked to make a special effort to attend and to be on time. There'll be a lot of important matters to discuss. And they need your valuable input, so make sure that you're there. Know that DJ Grace just announced it, but the St. John's Daycare Center inviting the general public to a delicious goat water sale tomorrow Thursday, 12 noon, on the school grounds. Goat water will be on sale for just $15 and $20. Go and enjoy a tasty meal while supporting our dedicated teachers and students. 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Your support will be greatly appreciated. The Braids Nursery School PTA invites the general public to support their pizza sale fundraiser this Friday from 12 noon at the school. And slices available will be cheese and pepperoni. Prices only $5 per slice. Pre-orders are welcome. To place your order, please call 491-5905. The deadline for orders is 10 a.m. Friday morning. Thank you for supporting Braids Nursery School and helping them build a stronger future for children and the community. The Department of Community Youth and Sports Services, DCYSS, pleased to announce that registration is now open for its annual Summer School Escape Program. The Escape Summer School Program is free and commences Monday, 13th July to Friday, 31st July, and caters to children aged 4 to 15. Spaces are limited, so registration is on a first-come, first-served basis. Deadline for registration is Friday coming, May 29th. The Department of Labor is pleased to announce a job opportunity for a clerical brokerage shipping officer. Interested person must have experience in brokerage and shipping services, be computer literate, be numerate, be customer service oriented, must have a valid driver's license, and you need to get your applications in to the Department of Labor by Friday coming, May 29. Further info can be obtained by calling the department at 491-4010, 491-4020. The Lookout Primary School graduating class of 2026 having a breakfast sale Saturday coming, May 30, begins at 6:30 at the BBC Complex. Bring your appetite and indulge in a scrumptious meal with a free complimentary cup of bush tea. 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And the graduating class of St. Augustine Primary School invites the general public to a delicious soup, goat water, and bake sale. 7 a.m. at the Old Ryan's Complex, Saturday coming, May 30. Go and enjoy a wide variety of tasty treats, including cheesecake, pineapple upside-down cake, banana bread, donuts, apple pie, carrot cake, and coconut tart. There'll also be hot soup and flavorful goat water on sale. All funds raised will go towards expenses associated with the students' graduation activities and ceremony. So, 7 a.m. at the Old Ryan's Complex, Saturday coming. Check it out.
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1: 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We inform, we educate, we entertain, we engage, and we empower.

Jodine, Corinthia. Hyacinth. Hey, Vargas, morning. Well, let me say good morning to Sister Marcia. Yeah, man, it's Marcella Fritz's birthday today, so we gotta big her up and show some love. Happy birthday to you, sis. Morning, Oz. Morning, Patsy. Morning, Tiff, how are you doing? Odessa, morning. Down inside, you know we never know. Hey, morning, Chris. Morning to Mommy Beth. Right, Donna Rubber Rose, well, good morning. Morning to Auntie Vereen. Morning to the ladies of ZJB Radio. How y'all doing this morning, ladies? Hope all is good. I turn away from the wall. I stumble and fall, but I give you it all. And hi-oh, if you can say good morning to Diane and Esther. Sending them some love from out of Montserrat, huh?

Hello, the ladies of the gatherers. How y'all doing this morning? All over the world. Some in our Alveston, some in Isles Bay, some there in our New Jersey. Morning, ladies. Morning to Big Brother Da. Morning to the ladies of the Gunners. How y'all doing this morning, ladies? Hope all is well. Celebrant ladies, good morning. And I know that we're keeping our eyes on Sonia. Oh, prayers. Morning to the ladies at the port coming from Rugger Looks. Yeah, he's saying good morning to all of you. It's Rakatang's birthday today. Davin Williams, happy birthday to you, sir, from another Mayborn. Happy birthday to George Harry down there in Banks. It's your birthday today, sir, coming from Andrea. Hoping that you have a great, great day today. Morning to Mommy Lydia, Jeannie. How y'all doing today? Morning to Miriam and Kelly, Amanda. Maya should be getting ready for school, right? Yes, morning to the ladies at Miriam's kitchen. Morning to the ladies inside the Bank of Montserrat. How y'all doing this morning? Ladies at the Credit Union, are you there as yet? Morning. Ladies at the Building Society, good morning.

0: Happy Workers' Appreciation Day to all the staff of the Ministry of Education on behalf of the PS Men's and the Honorable Minister Bufang, and especially the ladies. Good morning. Yeah. I did say good morning and to the hard-working ladies at ZGB Radio, right? I did, right? Yeah. Morning, Sister Sha. Hope you're good. Happy Workers' Appreciation Day to you as well. Hey, Rakatang, happy birthday from Osdell. Yes, Jason, good morning. And happy birthday to you, young man. So do enjoy your day, all right? Okay, so folks, we're getting there. We're getting up to 8 o'clock, just about 3 minutes now, moving up on 8 o'clock. It is another beautiful Wednesday morning on the rock. And, of course, we are ZJB Radio. In the meantime, in between time, let me say good morning to some of the brothers. By the way, let me big up Brother Taya. Mm-hmm. Taya Seed.
1: Good morning.
0: Edison, my brother. You might keep the faith, all right?
1: This is magic.
0: Come on, talk to me. Don't do that. Don't do that this morning. I know that we've been having some problems with the power, having some problems with the internet and all of that.
1: This is magic.
0: But not today, please.

That's what I'm talking about. That's not me, folks. That's how the internet has nothing at all to do with me, man. It's messing up this morning. What's happening here? We're going to try and get it right, though. And that's how the devil tries to work sometimes, all right? But guess what? We're not afraid of him, are we? We're not. So let's try again. It is buffering a little bit this morning. Happy Workers' Appreciation Day to you as well. Jennifer Money. This is magic. We're gonna try again. Yeah.

0: unite.
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1: Good things coming.
0: Yeah. This is actually coming out of the Ministry of Education.
1: Today is mine, not claiming now. Claiming now.
0: Happy Workers' Appreciation Day, everybody. Let me say good morning to Mommy Frances and to Vinal and of course to Grant. How y'all doing today?
1: Blessings pour from up above.
0: Mommy Lee, morning. Let me say good morning to the ladies who are retired. Yeah, man, we got some ladies who put some time in this country, you know? Yeah, man, they gave a lot of sweat and tears. Helped along the journey. One thing I can tell you is that you won't be forgotten on The Breakfast Show. You know that, right? Yeah. You might be in your retirement mode and all of that, and you're taking it easy, but you will never be forgotten on The Breakfast Show. So I'm sending all of you plenty, plenty love today. Plenty love, huh? Wednesday with and for the ladies. How could we forget? Happy Workers' Appreciation Day to the immigration staff coming from Oz.
1: This is my vow. Good morning.
0: Good morning, Cher. Happy Workers' Appreciation Day to you.
1: Magic. Morning magic.
0: Yeah, just like that. Just like that, man. Morning music for morning people. Said JB Radio from out of Montserrat. So we're cruising right now, are we? And to the ladies who are driving right about now, good morning on this Wednesday. Please take it easy.

Something from Wednesday morning. Greetings to cousin Patsy Farrell and also to Vanessa Farrell. And not forgetting Cordell Akabe and Dr. Carol Tewitt coming from Alfie Galloway up there in New York City somewhere. Morning, sir.

sounds of Savage Garden. What a name for a group, huh? Savage Garden, I like it. Oh, that's how we do it, huh? Fear some down Brazil clock, huh? Yeah, something called I Knew You, I Knew I Loved You. Yeah, I knew I loved you. Yeah, the name of the group are Savage Garden, right here on The Breakfast Show. I want to play something because I like this group so much. I want to play a little bit of ABBA, Knowing Me, Knowing You. Yes.

Sounds like real radio, huh? Yeah, man, so beautiful, so beautiful. Let me tell you, mornings are so brighter. Mornings are so beautiful, huh? I don't know. And of course, you know that we grew up with the old saying that the early bird catches the worm. And so to all my morning people, the folks who like to get out of bed early and just enjoy the beauty of the morning and just take it all in. Wow. Well, let me tell you something about Montserrat. Something about this place that we call home. Oh, man. No place. No place I'd rather be than here on the Rock. By the way, let me tell you to the folks who might be coming. Mango Dung Ya Knock Dog. If you see Mango, Mango's Knocking Dog, Mansi Port. Mm-hmm. If you love Mansi Port, you can get Mansi Port. You can get Mango's Breadfruit coming in. Of course, there's always coconut water. And there's cane. Yeah. Oh, bananas. Mm-hmm. And I've seen pineapples. Yeah, let me tell you, man, pineapples as well. Cousin Bones Chambers, morning to you and the wife.

Oh, I'm losing friends today. 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Hey, Calypso Chick. Hey, Cousin Bev. How you doing, Erica? I know. I'm sorry. Oh, man, right now some folks are vexed. Let me say hello to Sonny. Yeah, man, Sonny's saying happy Workers' Appreciation Day to ZGB workers. Sonny, big up yourself, man. Sonny, I don't know if Rolanda remembers you, right? Morning, Rolanda.

You know I'm going to take some photos, right? Of mangoes and pineapple and man support and all of that. And just flood it on social media. Yeah, boy, some people are going to be vexed. Just teasing. Just saying, hey, why aren't you here? You know? George Michael, Careless Whisper.

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2: You've got taste.
3: Some people are loud because they are empty. Some people are cruel because they are afraid. And some people try to disturb your spirit because they cannot stand the sound of your peace. Listen closely. Not everyone who walks away from your life is a loss. Some exits are answers. Some silences are protection. And some endings are the universe whispering, "You are finally safe now." If you have ever wondered why certain people disappear the moment you stop explaining yourself, why drama fades when you stop reacting, why peace feels lonely at first but powerful forever, stay with me, because what you are about to hear may change how you protect your energy for the rest of your life. Peace changes the power dynamic the moment you stop believing that loudness equals strength. For too long, power has been mistaken for domination, for the ability to provoke, to pressure, to force a reaction. But real power moves differently. It does not rush. It does not shout. It does not beg for attention. Real power settles into stillness and lets the room adjust around it. Toxic people are trained by chaos. They understand raised voices, emotional spirals, endless explanations, and the constant push and pull of conflict. That is the environment where they feel alive. That is where they know how to win. They enter conversations not to understand, but to control outcomes. They provoke not because they are strong, but because reaction is the only proof of relevance they know. When you respond emotionally, you hand them leverage. When you argue, you validate their importance. When you explain yourself repeatedly, you place them above you as a judge of your worth. Peace quietly dismantles all of that. The moment you choose calm over reaction, the rules change. The game they mastered no longer exists. Their tactics fall flat because peace gives them nothing to grip, no raised voice to wrestle with, no emotional crack to push deeper, no urgency to exploit. And in that emptiness, their power collapses. Peace does not confront toxicity head on. It doesn't need to. It simply refuses to participate. And refusal is terrifying to anyone who survives on control. When you stop reacting, you remove their audience. When you stop defending, you remove their authority. When you stop engaging, you remove their illusion of power. This is why peace feels threatening to those who manipulate. They cannot read it. They cannot predict it. They cannot bend it. Chaos is flexible. Peace is solid. Chaos adjusts to win. Peace does not move at all. And whatever does not move cannot be controlled. There is a moment, subtle but profound, when you realize you no longer feel the urge to respond. The message arrives, sharp and provocative, designed to pull you back into the familiar storm. And instead of your heart racing, instead of your mind scrambling for words, there is space. A pause, a breath. That pause is the shift. That breath is the transfer of power, because power does not belong to the one who demands attention. It belongs to the one who can walk away without explaining why. Toxic dynamics rely on imbalance. One person reacts, the other controls. One person doubts, the other dominates. One person overextends, the other withdraws strategically. Peace restores balance by removing emotional dependence. When you no longer need their validation, approval, or understanding, the dynamic equalizes and then tilts in your favor, not because you attack, but because you detach. Detachment is not coldness. It is clarity. It is the realization that you do not owe everyone access to your inner world, that your emotions are not public property, that your energy is sacred. Peace teaches you to choose where your attention goes, and attention is the most valuable currency in any relationship. When you give attention to toxicity, it grows. When you withdraw attention, it starves. This is why toxic people often escalate when they sense your calm. They provoke harder. They push boundaries further. They accuse, guilt, and dramatize. Not because you are wrong, but because they feel their grip loosening. Peace exposes their desperation. It reveals that without your reaction, they have nothing. And here is the quiet truth most people never say out loud. The person who cares less emotionally holds more power. Not because they are heartless, but because they are free. Peace frees you from the need to win every argument. It frees you from the illusion that being understood by everyone is necessary. It frees you from the exhausting cycle of proving your worth to those committed to misunderstanding you. In peaceful presence, you no longer explain yourself to people who have already decided not to listen. You no longer argue with someone who thrives on misunderstanding. You no longer chase closure from those who benefit from confusion. Peace gives you discernment. It teaches you where to speak and where silence is strength. Silence in a toxic dynamic is not weakness. It is refusal. It is the refusal to bleed emotionally for someone who drinks pain. It is the refusal to perform for approval. It is the refusal to carry conversations that go nowhere. Silence shifts the dynamic because it denies access. And access is what control feeds on. When you are peaceful, you stop negotiating your boundaries. You state them once, calmly, clearly, without emotion. And if they are crossed, you do not argue. You adjust distance. That adjustment speaks louder than any confrontation ever could. Toxic people expect drama after boundaries. They expect emotional backlash. They expect guilt to pull you back. Peace denies them that script. The power dynamic shifts again when you stop trying to be liked by those who benefit from your self-doubt. Peace brings self-respect to the surface. And self-respect is not loud. It is consistent. It shows up in what you tolerate and what you quietly walk away from. It shows up in the standards you no longer explain. It shows up in the calm certainty that you deserve environments that do not cost you your mental health. A peaceful person is not easily manipulated because they are not easily rushed. Toxic people use urgency as a weapon. They pressure you to respond now, decide now, react now. Peace slows time. It creates space between stimulus and response. And in that space, manipulation loses momentum. Peace also removes fear from the equation. Fear is another lever of control. Fear of abandonment. Fear of conflict. Fear of being misunderstood. Peace teaches you that losing access to someone who disrupts your inner calm is not loss. It is relief. Once fear dissolves, control dissolves with it. There is an internal shift that happens when peace becomes your priority. You stop measuring your worth by how others treat you. You stop internalizing their projections. You stop carrying responsibility for their emotions. This internal independence is what truly changes the power dynamic. Because power does not exist where dependency ends. Toxic people sense this shift even if they cannot name it. They feel it in your tone, in your pace, in your refusal to be pulled into old patterns. They feel it when their words no longer land the way they used to, when insults bounce off instead of piercing, when guilt trips go unanswered, when emotional hooks find no place to attach. Peace does not harden you. It strengthens your center. It makes you unshakable without making you cruel. It allows you to remain kind without being available for harm. It allows you to be compassionate without sacrificing yourself. And perhaps the most powerful change of all is this. Peace teaches you that you do not need to defeat toxic people to win. You simply need to outgrow the environment where their tactics work. When you rise into peace, the power dynamic does not just shift, it dissolves. Because there is no longer a battle, no longer a contest, no longer a reaction to feed on. There is just you, steady and whole, no longer accessible to chaos. And in that steadiness, power finally returns to where it always belonged, within you. Toxic people fear what they cannot control because control is the language they rely on to feel safe. Beneath the manipulation, the dominance, the constant need to influence outcomes, there is insecurity that has never learned how to self-regulate. Control becomes their substitute for inner stability. When they can direct people, emotions, or situations, they feel powerful. When they cannot, they feel exposed. They are most comfortable in environments where reactions are predictable. They study patterns carefully. What triggers you? What softens you? What makes you doubt yourself? Over time, they learn how to press emotional buttons with precision. Not because they are intelligent in a healthy way, but because survival in chaos teaches observation without empathy. Control to them is not cruelty, it is necessity. This is why independence unsettles them, not loud independence, not rebellion or confrontation, but quiet independence. The kind that does not announce itself, the kind that does not argue, the kind that simply stops responding the way it used to. When you no longer react on cue, their sense of order collapses. They cannot predict you, and unpredictability threatens their false sense of safety. Toxic people need emotional access to function. They need to know that their words still land, that their presence still alters your mood, that they can still pull you into conversations that drain you. When that access disappears, panic replaces confidence.

0: another powerful session. Maya Angelou, Toxic People Can't Survive Where There's Peace.
1: Now that's deeper.
0: And so sometimes you've got to reclaim your peace, take control of your life. Protect your energy. And of course, going forward, you try to create a life where peace becomes your standard. That's exactly what I'm into. Create a life where peace becomes your standard. You take that with you as you move into your Wednesday. Thank you so much for listening, everybody. This is The Breakfast Show. 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
0: Are you with me? 26 now before 9. So we're going to cruise today. We're going to make it an easy Wednesday. And of course you can sing along as well. Let's call it karaoke morning. You can you? Thank you.

If you don't mind, Sister Marcella Frith, you make sure that you tell her we say good morning. Happy birthday. Hey, Marsha, haven't heard from you, man. I hope that you sent your sister a greeting, right? Because you didn't send it to me. So I hope that you took care of your sister. That's all I'm saying. Sounds like a warning, right? There you go. Rio Speedwagon ends up the call. Can't fight this feeling. Are you singing? Here comes Brian Adams to do Heaven. Karaoke Wednesday morning.

Hey, Sister Hester, how you doing, eh? 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How's Cynthia? Hope all is well. So many beautiful folks inside the breakfast show. Trina, how you doing today? Hope you're feeling a lot brighter. I know you miss home, right? But hang in there. It's going to be okay. Calypso Chick, how's Contagious?

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I told you so. Beautiful, beautiful music for beautiful people in the morning. I want to play something for the ladies. Can I do this? Bit of Kenny Rogers.

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That's Kenny Rogers making his contribution Wednesday with and for the ladies. All right, we're going to give you one more, then we're going to make a little money, and then of course we'll come right back. Extreme, more than words.

0: today.
1: Hey, don't forget, it's our Wednesday morning with and for the ladies. Let me say good morning to all the ladies there at the governor's office. And let me say good morning to AG. And morning, bro. How you do? Morning.
0: One thing for sure.

0: $40. Every meal purchase supports the ministry and outreach of the church, so come out and support a worthy cause while satisfying your appetite. For tickets or more information, please contact any member of the Salem Methodist Church. Don't wait until it's sold out. Come hungry and leave happy. Yes, leave happy, because all worry are going to the Salem Methodist Church annual takeaway dinner on Saturday, May 30th. Come, let we go. Come, let we go.
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4: So you check your morning time now, just about a minute or nine. Such a beautiful morning.

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Let me give a big shout out to my brother Isaacs. Yeah, man. He's in the building. Morning, bro. To you and, of course, that beautiful lady. Hey, morning, Sharon. How you doing?

Group is our Ear Supply, the one that you love, huh? Yeah, I told you so. We're digging deep on a Wednesday morning with and for the ladies. Yeah, beautiful music, huh? By the way, just to let you know that we're inside the Flow Hour, so we say good morning to the entire Flow family, and I hope that you guys and gals are good and having a great morning, and of course, having a great day. Dan Hill steps in to do Sometimes When We Touch.

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18 plus 9, huh? Yeah, man, one of the best voices in rock. Steve Perry. Ah, Foolish Heart, huh? Big Sister, I think it's your day off today, right? Okay. Yeah, you're not at the workplace today. All right. Happy Wednesday. Just doing my thing, working, you know. It's actually a pleasant day today. Quite cool. Bit on the overcast side. Beautiful, though, eh? Yeah, so inside the Flow Hour, and as usual, we got to big up the entire Flow family. And we just want to say thank you so much for your time and your sponsorship. Big up the Flow crew. Hope you guys and gals are good. Natalie Cole steps in to do Miss You Like Crazy.

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Betty Milder. Oh, from a distance he is. Let me say good morning to the family there in Canada. In tune to the breakfast show, ZGB Radio. Wednesday with and for the ladies. It's like karaoke Wednesday. Good morning, Heather. Hope that you're good. So, Big Sister Jennifer there in our Barbados, good morning. And all the very best to you today. And of course, to Big Brother Frankie. We're sending some greetings from out of Montserrat on this beautiful looking Wednesday morning.

Yo, sometimes you gotta save the best for last, huh? 15 minutes now before 10. A few minutes ago, I was telling you that it was looking a bit on the overcast side, but it's still very cool. Yeah, the sun is trying to come through. In fact, the clouds have been blown away slowly but surely. And to those of you on the job, we say good morning. Let me say hello to our sun structured workers and hope that you guys and gals are good, having a great morning, and of course, having a great, great day. ZJB Radio from out of Montserrat. Mariah Carey steps in. Again, to my Canada peeps, good morning, good day. Folks in Florida, Miami, how we looking?

send some love to somebody. Yeah, today's Workers' Appreciation Day. Yeah. Somebody who maybe has been touching your lives and giving you some joy and some warmth and some encouragement. Yeah, man. Show them some love today. Show them some appreciation, huh? Again, I want to big up the entire family here at ZGB Radio. Yeah, man, we keep on punching. Sometimes above our weight. Yeah, sometimes the struggle is real. But guess what? We get up every morning, every day. And we come to get the people of Montserrat right up and going. And in between that, we just want to say thank you so much. Thank you so much for being a part of us. Taking us into your bedrooms, into your kitchen, into your living rooms, into your cars, into your hearts. Thank you so much. We couldn't do it without you. Yes, yes, yes, yes, yes. Just like that, right? Oh, man, I tell you, that's a bit of a Mariah Carey getting down in the morning, making her contribution. Brandy steps in to do Have You Ever. Again, to all the folks who are working right about now.

Don't ask me because I really don't know where the time has gone so quickly. Seems as if it was just 6 o'clock when I started. Now it's almost 10. BBC's World News at the top of the hour. GGP's around someplace.

Yeah, so many stupid women on the rock, huh? And of course, those of you outside of the rock, but of course, you're in tune to ZJB. Thank you so much. Back again tomorrow morning, all being well. What's on your mind Thursday? Right here on ZJB Radio. In a bit, we'll have the BBC's World News. Did mention that JGP is around someplace. He takes you right up until 2. Leonard Wade gets in. I'm trying to get out of calling him Little Lenny. Yeah. So Leonard Wade Jr. gets in. Good morning, Mommy Alfie. How you do? Morning to all the Alfies. Morning. Morning to the folks at Dick and Althea's kitchen. All the ladies in the kitchen, morning. Yeah, so that's him. And then, of course, tonight, DJ Gray's in the mix. The name is Karen White. Good morning to all the Karens and all the Whites. Good morning, ladies. So, folks, I've got to go. Again, thank you. Thank you so much for keeping me company today. Here is hoping that I've made a little difference into your morning and, of course, into your day, and that you've enjoyed the mix. All being well, we'll be back in the morning. Continue to be thankful. Continue to be safe. And, of course, continue to be blessed. And Basil, have a wonderful Wednesday, ladies. And, of course, to all the workers, you are appreciated. God bless.

Okay, here we go. We got our time, 10 minutes after 10 o'clock. Good morning. Yeah, from this side of the world, people. Good afternoon to our friends and fans and listeners in the United Kingdom. It's already afternoon for you. Working my way back to you, the Spinners. Spinning things off this Wednesday morning on the beautiful Emerald Isle of Montserrat. BC Basil Chambers, he's finished. And now it's me, JGP, in with you for another day. You know, usually we say Wednesday with and for the ladies, which it is. But you know, the guys are also in. And it's also Workers' Appreciation Day. That's right. So I said I'm opening up things this morning with some working songs. Starting off with the Spinners, Working My Way Back. Which one can I play after this? With Work. Think about it. Which song can I come up with Work after this one? Yeah, Working My Way Back to you, the Spinners, and then who do

Yeah. We both might be right, possibly both might be wrong. The Beatles, Paul McCartney, the crew back then, we can work it out. And blessed happy Workers' Appreciation Day to all the members of staff right here at ZJB Radio. So nice when I get in the morning, so whatever time I have to do my shift and see all these nice, friendly faces. Okay, now and then some of them might cuss you, but they're nice people. Morning, all the members of staff right here at ZJB Radio. And wherever you are across the civil service departments and so on, oh, man, we got to do it. We got to do it. And we are the ones who are here, so we got to take care of business. Speaking about business, good morning. It's Wednesday. It's all about the triple options happening at Dippin' Althea's Kitchen. 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
2: And with overtime heading on down just about 19 minutes after 10 o'clock, MSO, General Manager role, the General Manager responsible for full P&L, that's P&L performance, driving revenue growth and improving margins, strengthening operational efficiency and ensuring the business needs and meeting its financial and strategic objectives. 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

0: That's what friends are for. Dion Warwick and her friends, Stevie Wonder, Elton John, and all of them getting together to sing that fabulous song. That's what friends are for. Good morning here. Belated, do we have? Oh, we got happy birthday greetings. Happy birthday greetings going out to wonderful adopted son. That's Devante Walters, coming from Mr. Cox and Auntie Mrs. Cox. Wishing you a very happy birthday today. Think today's Rakatang's birthday, Devon Rakatang. Your birthday's on today. Happy birthday, brother. Enjoy, and give thanks. I'm going to spend a shorter time with you today. We have Eyes on the Country. That's going to be coming up around a quarter to 11 o'clock. Stay tuned for that. Yeah, it's Wednesday, Workers' Appreciation Day. So blessed, happy Workers' Appreciation Day to all the workers. Listen, when I say all the workers, yes, a lot of times we might mean people who we see working. But let me tell you, there are folks at home, and they're working really hard. And we might not think of them, but they're working really hard. And even here at ZJB Radio, all the folks who make sure the place smells nice, looking good, and so on. Thank you so much. Thank you so much. Speaking about workers, hello to the folks at Dip and Althea's Kitchen in Lookout here in Montserrat. 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And if you're getting your calls early, you could have your items delivered in a timely manner. So give them a call right now, 496-6757. That's 496-6757. And let the folks at Dip and Althea's Kitchen know, hey, I am on with you, and I want to get some nice, delicious goodies. All right? So go ahead and do that. Go ahead and do that. And, of course, also let them know that you heard about it right here on ZJB with me, JGP. Coming up in a while, though, we'll be giving you some more information about what's going on. I know yesterday a lot of folks were calling in about their cable service and all that, but things should be back to normal. The folks at Digicel, they worked really hard to make sure things are back on track. So a lot of smiling faces today.
1: Montserrat, I've got a question for you. Do you remember Tasty Thursdays? 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Don't miss it.
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Wow, those are the brothers KC and JoJo. Their big hit single, which is All My Life. Thank God for. Yeah, that's how it is. Thank you.

0: who else we got? Good morning, good morning. At around a quarter to 11 o'clock, we'll be giving you a repeat of the program, Eyes on the Country. That's going to be on. And today being, he said the birth anniversary. Former Prime Minister of Munster, John A. Osborne. Wow. Rackatang's birthday's on today. Hey, Rax, you got birthday greetings coming from the Cars Bay Cricket Team. Wishing you all the best in your day today. I don't know where your venue is going to be, you know, but... Yeah, we got 20 minutes to go before 11 o'clock right here on ZJB Radio. Wednesday it is, with and for the ladies, and it's Triple Options Day as well, happening at Dip and Althea's Kitchen. 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

0: Heritage.
1: The Ministry of Agriculture is informing the public that the procedure for an animal to be slaughtered at the Braids abattoir has been modified. Farmers are now required to reach out to the veterinary and livestock department to register their animals for slaughter, ensuring that the necessary checks are conducted prior to the animal's arrival at the abattoir. Any animal that has not been registered with the department for the essential checks and documentation will not be permitted for processing. It is important to note that registration for slaughter can occur up to 1 week before the scheduled slaughter date to guarantee that all animals are processed in a timely manner. The veterinary and livestock department can be contacted at 491-2076 to schedule appointments.

0: free.
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0: Yes, good night. Greetings, salutations. Good night, Montserrat. Good night to all of our loyal and faithful listeners, wherever you are in Montserrat, at home or across the diaspora. We say welcome to another episode of Eyes on the Country, a program brought to you each and every Tuesday night by His Majesty's Loyal Opposition here in Montserrat. It's live on Radio Montserrat, ZJB, 8 p.m. on a Tuesday night. It is my pleasure to be in your company tonight. My name is Jermaine Wade, your usual host. And of course, tonight, like every other night, will be a most interesting, thought-provoking, and impactful program. Tonight is an unusual program, ladies and gentlemen, and it's a special one, I want to say, as we celebrate tomorrow, or we commemorate tomorrow, rather, the late, most excellent John Alfred Osborne, affectionately known across Montserrat as John Bassi. And John Bassi, or the Honorable, the most excellent John Osborne, would have celebrated his 91st birthday tomorrow had he been alive. Of course, we know he's now our fourth national hero. And tonight, we would not be focusing merely on the politician. But tonight, we have heard the calls to recognize our people, to speak and remind and to educate the younger generation and the populace about our people. And so tonight, we reflect on the man, the father, the mentor, the friend, the community figure, and most consequential, one of our longest-serving leaders of Montserrat in modern history. John Alfred Osborne served as chief minister longer than anyone in Montserrat consecutively, and the confidence of the people demonstrated in his extraordinary 9 times elected at the polls. Of course, beyond the public office was a human being, whose life touched many people deeply. And so tonight I'm joined by members of his family and the people, or individual rather, who I want to call him my co-host tonight, who knew him very well, closely, and as we celebrate his life, his legacy, and his contribution. It is quite a fitting occasion and time for us to do this. As we know, John Alfred Osborne was one of the founding members of the People Liberation Movement, PLM, which later evolved and into what we now know as the People's Democratic Movement, the PDM, the sitting opposition here in Montserrat. And so it's a quite fitting program to speak about his legacy, to speak about him, his life and legacy, his contribution, his fatherhood, the man behind the politics, the great John Alfred Osborne, John Bassi. And so I say good night to my co-host here in studios tonight. I want to call him my interim chairman. He's laughing. I want to call him my interim chairman. And so I want to say good night to Julian Romeo. Uh-huh. Julian Romeo, good night to you.
1: Good night, my friend.
0: Of course, welcome to the studio.
1: Good night to the radio listeners out there and to the family of John A. Osborne, Honorable, listening in Kentucky and any other part of the world that they're in here in Montserrat as well.
0: Excellent. And of course, as we say goodnight as well to, you mentioned the family, we have, as part of the panel tonight, ladies and gentlemen, a former Speaker of the Legislative Assembly, daughter, Shirley Osborne, the Honorable Shirley Osborne. We also have live as well, former Minister of Government of Agriculture, the Honorable David Osborne. And we have as well Dr. Brenda Osborne,
1: uh-huh.
0: And I believe it's Nurse Joan Osborne.
1: Yes.
0: I should know the family back to front. And so I say good night to all of you. Good night. Welcome.
2: Yeah. Thank you.
3: Thank you.
1: Yeah.
0: Right. So, it, as I mentioned, it's a fitting time for us to, you know, just speak about the honorable, or the most excellent, rather, national hero, John Alfred Osborne. It's something that we want to introduce our younger listeners to his significance, or visiting our new Montserratians to who he is. How would you describe the gentleman? What was he like at home? You know, we want to know some more, but people need to know about John Osborne. You know, we hear about John Bassey and we hear about his children and we the politics and so forth. But it is a fitting part time for you, the family, as we recognize or acknowledge his birthday tomorrow, or what would have been his birthday tomorrow, his 91st birthday, that you just, you know, help me to educate the public about the legend.
1: Let's tune in and let's first probably hear from Shirley. Shirley, you might want to start the ball rolling.
2: Hi everybody. Good evening, everyone. Good evening, Jermaine.
0: Hi.
2: Who is my nephew, who's supposed to know his aunties and uncles and his grandfather.
0: Indeed.
2: To stumble.
0: Indeed.
2: Anyway, yeah. Well, actually, normally on Brain Power, every year, since I started Brain Power, I would do the week of his birthday, I would actually do a program about him, play his music and so on. But this year, I'm not in Montserrat. And so Brenda had the idea that we could do something. And well, because like you said, Jermaine, daddy was the founder of PLM, which kind of morphed over the years. And we've all come down to PDM, which his thinking and so on is very, very influential. And so again, he would have been 91 years old tomorrow, which is he's been gone for so long, you lose count because it just seems like yesterday. But it is I think it's really important that we acknowledge him, and not just because he's my father, but just like you said, like everybody acknowledges he has been one of the most substantial in every sense of the word, Montserratians. His contribution to Montserrat is inarguable. And not only his contribution in politics, but his contribution as a human being, the way he made people feel, the way people talk about him, the interactions he had with people. And also, I think one of the important things that people, it's important that people remember, and especially now in Montserrat's the situation we are in right now, because of the world, how the world's going, because of Montserrat, the trauma, the difficulties and challenges we've had over the last years, I think it's important that people understand this other part of daddy, which was, he didn't do this alone. So the idea of community, I don't know if people realize that, how important that was to him. And I think that because of what's happening in Montserrat right now, it's important that people remember that, because it might inspire something. Because one of the things that I think Montserrat really, really needs to get back together and pull ourselves out of this place that we're in is community. Is cooperation, is collaboration, is working together, is looking out for one another, looking after one another, helping one another up. And that was a big, big deal for him. So I'm actually glad also to have my sister and my brother here tonight. My sisters, Joan is here too. Have my sisters and my brother David on tonight, because they have stories that I don't have. And like I told Brennan this morning, everybody knows the relationship we've had with our father. He was a strong personality, and he made children with strong personalities. And so Montserrat has been the site of some amazing Osborne drama, which has formed us and formed Montserrat the way we are right now, because we had friends and we had family. And so Julian has been around David since they were children. So he also has some stories of his own that a close proximity to his child. So yeah, I'm really excited to have this conversation tonight. Let Montserratian see another version of him, you know, not the bossy version, but the daddy, the husband, the father, the man on the corner, the man riding a bicycle, the man looking after his children, the man just hanging out with people, the sailor, the businessman. So yeah. Good evening, everyone.
1: Yes. I'd love to hear Brenda or David cut in here.
3: Okay. Yeah, good night, everyone. What Shirley was saying there just now was exactly the kind of person my father was. I mean, I grew up with my dad, and as you know, Julian, when we were small, when I go to Salem, we always used to link up together in Salem, etc. And my father was always there for me in terms of, you know, whatever it is, you know, and I could remember most of the time, because he was so busy and in politics that, you know, on Saturdays for sure, I know that as long as he's on Ireland, he'll come and pick us up, mostly Brenda and myself, because we were the youngest one, and we'll go throughout the whole island, towards St. John's, that area, where he would, you know, he'd meet his people and that kind of thing. And yes, and he would sit there, they would have their argument and cursing and whatever and so on, and they laughed at him because, yes, they argue, but they didn't hold it to a point that, they, you know, it was like a, you know, nothing like a fight, nothing, because at the end of the day, they were still, you know, hugging each other and have a drink and laugh about whatever it is. But he's the kind of man, what they call a true people's man and a true father in terms. And I must say thanks to him because, you know, sometimes when you're young, you want to do your own thing that you think is what you enjoy doing or what you think is right. But through my dad, you know, there's some things that I'd resented at that time. But now I can proudly say, thanks to him, I have learned a lot. And from building boats, from, you know, fixing engines, from doing everything. And that's the kind of person that he is. And as I said to you, is that he's never, well, since I've known myself and known him, he's never the kind of person that would not, you know, try to help somebody in need. And he has done that many times. And, you know, people have spoken to me and tell me the kind of things that my dad had done for them when they were down and out and helped them or whatever and so on. Even there's a family that once said to me that back in Webb's extension in town, some kind of problem with a piece of land and they needed a house. And my father went and said, hey, make sure that woman gets the land. Give that woman the land right now. And because of that, they got the land, they got to build a house. As a matter, he helped them build a house, whatever it is, donated things to them and made that family happy and proud. And the children right now, the children of the mother, their mother's passed and so on, but the children have been always, you know, proud of my father. And that's the kind of person that John Osmond was. You know, and you know, we don't get too much of that in these days right now, but we still have to understand that we have to love and help each other no matter what. And through that teaching and learning from my dad, that's what has made me the person I am. You know, I love to help people and I do what I can to the best of my ability. And that's why I'm so proud and we are so proud of our father. I mean, he got his licks whenever he got his licks and he took them. But he knows exactly when was to give them, you know, how to give them back. And, you know, as I said, tomorrow's his birthday. And, you know, we're happy we're here to celebrate our father. Mm-hmm. So I'm going to pass you on to Miss Brenda.
4: Well, as to everyone, I'd like to say hello. And I hope everybody in Montserrat is just enjoying beautiful weather and just having a good day. As a non-politician person on this panel... my tactic is a little different. You know, I say anyone who knew Daddy knew that he was a very complicated and a very complex man. He didn't fit the mold of anyone before or after him in Montserrat politics. He was in many ways a true rags to riches, rags to power story. And I say he's the type of man that in any other culture, they'd have stories, they'd have books, and maybe you have movies made about him. I'm not just saying that because I'm his daughter, but just because of the reality of it. You know, most people in Montserrat would know him as the politician, the businessman that he was, and for which he was recently given the National Hero Award. And I do want to thank them for honoring him in that way and for recognizing him and his contribution to Montserrat. And every time I think of his contribution to Montserrat, I add not just to Montserrat, but to the entire Eastern Caribbean. You know, Daddy told me a story, actually, if John Kelsick was alive today, he also would repeat that story to me. And it's something that I think most Montrealians don't even know about. There was a time when there was a big discussion of the Eastern Caribbean dollar no longer being tied to American dollar and them dividing the Eastern Caribbean dollar. And they had the heads of government meeting and every other Eastern Caribbean island wanted to go with the devaluation of the EC dollar. And Daddy would tell me, he told me, you know, the night he was the only holdout in the entire Eastern Caribbean because, you know, the islands that sold bananas wanted to have the lower dollar so that they could sell more to the American and European market. The ones who had tourism wanted to lower the dollar because, you know, it would make it cheaper for tourists to come. And he said at that meeting, he said, listen, but if you're selling bananas, you still have to buy the equipment from America or from Europe. You still have to buy, you still have to pay for the fertilizer. You still, everything is still that you're going to be using to make those bananas, to grow those bananas, you still have to get from outside of the country, other than the labor. And he said that night, Brenda, he said, they sent every prime minister of government of every one of those other Eastern Caribbean countries to his room. He said, at the end, they finally sent
3: Eugenia Charles.
4: Yeah, she was the last one to come. And he said, mm-mm. He said, we can't do this. He said, you got to understand, because all the economists were all in favor of it. And I said, that's the father that we had. Because facing up against every other Eastern Caribbean prime minister, premier, Monsat was the smallest of the lot, had the smallest population. And he was still able to say the words, no, no, no, no, over and over again. Yeah, a lot of dissatisfied people because they thought Monsat Osborne, if he says, I just call him Osborne, okay? Osborne, man, we need this Osborne. He said, mm-mm, nope. And because of him today, the EC dollar is still tied to the US dollar, where it is, and the Eastern Caribbean survived the fate of places like Jamaica and Trinidad and some of those other countries that devalued their dollar. I tell people, when I went to Jamaica to go to University of West Indies, in what year was that, 1972?
1: 72. Tell us how old you are.
4: When I went to Jamaica, the Jamaican dollar, when we were put my mind together for me to go, it was 2 EC dollars to 1 Jamaican dollar, okay? I left Jamaica 4 years later. At that time, it was exactly the opposite, right? Because they had gone to devaluation. At that time, it was then 2 Jamaican dollars to make 1 EC. You know, what percentage change that was? And most of the other Caribbean islands that went the way of devaluing their dollar suffered. And so Daddy always would say, he can think and he can speak and he can make decisions for himself. And what do you say? Studiation, be education every time. No, I'm in favor of education. Okay. But what he was saying to the people at that time was, you can read all the books, you can listen to everybody else, but you also have to use common sense. You've got to evaluate. When you're a politician or even in your own personal life, you have got to know how to think things through, ask the right questions, look at the information that's there, look again. And you've got to be able to stand on your principles and your fully understanding of what things are. And so I say, not only was Daddy an asset to Montserrat, Daddy was an asset to the entire Eastern Caribbean. And I'm telling you another thing that he would talk about Redondo. I don't know if you all know about the whole Redondo story.
2: Brenda, before you go to Redondo story, can I just say something? Because you talk about studiation versus studiation beat education. Mm-hmm. I'm glad you brought that up. There are two things that you said just now that I think are important amongst people to know. There's a question of pride in who he was and mm-hmm. who Monsat was, which mm-hmm. allowed him to walk into spaces all over the world, little man that he was, 5'6" or 5'7", whatever, walk into spaces like he owned the place and actually be treated as if he owned the place, right? Mm-hmm. There's a pride and a confidence in himself that he got from being Monsration that he transmitted to a certain generations of Monsration, most of whom either live abroad nowadays, because they've been at home, right? There's so many people that grew up in a Montserrat where Jambasi was the man who said that Montserrat is proud, Montserrat is worthy, that, you know, he went to Barbados, he went to a meeting, and they didn't spell Montserrat name, refused to sit down because Montserrat is small doesn't mean you get to disrespect us. Right. As a matter of fact, when he died, the journalist from the Barbados Advocate, who was at that meeting, she called me to tell me about how touched, how inspired she and some other people were by that. And they said this studiation piece. Now, Daddy has always said, he's never made any bones about the fact that he didn't go to college. Mm-hmm. But there are a couple of things about this. I remember him telling me once that he was growing up, and his exact words were, Kenneth and them fellas were going off to college in England, going off to school in England. And he knew he had to go because he had something to do. He didn't want to be a doctor or a lawyer, but he had this thing he had to do with his bolts. And so he, although we make this thing between studiation and education, the point is he went and he got the education he needed to work his engines and so on and do his business. But the other thing that people don't know is how much reading and listening he used to do. Because there's a lot of stuff that come out of his head that people just think, you know, he goes to bed at 9 o'clock in the morning, he's up at 3 o'clock in the morning, go to bed at night but don't sleep all night kind of stuff. But because he was ruminating on things, he was, you might be too, you might not remember this, Brenda, but when we were very small, I grew up in a house where every day, every night, he was listening to Voice of America and BBC plus Radio Mountain and whoever else, right? So he was always aware what was going on in the world. And he knew that Montserrat's position in the world was not isolated. Montserrat Montserrat had to be able to participate in the world and take a position. It was all of the stuff that came down was a question of education. Because education is not just academic. I think that people miss that. It's not just academic. He didn't have the formal academic education, but he had the education. He had the business skills and the economic skills allowed him to make that decision with full confidence about EC Dollar and to run the Ministry of Finance in Montserrat. So when he was in office in Montserrat, Montserrat had literally money in the bank.
4: I'm going to repeat something that you said there. He was talking about, we went through it fast and people might have missed it. He was again at a different head of government's meeting in Barbados. He walked into the room. Montserrat's name was not spelled correctly on the dais. And he walked back out, and the meeting could not start until they corrected Montserrat's name. Because, as he said, we have to have pride in Montserrat. And part of being proud of Montserrat is making sure that people know who we are. They don't call us Munster Rations. They don't call us anything else. They call us Munster Rations in the way that they're supposed to call it. No bones about it.
1: Well, folks who are trying to bring you all back on track because you are talking about John Osborne, the politician. And I thought Brenda said she wasn't a politician. But I'm going to depend on Joe now to tell me something that the others are not telling me. So, Joan, I want to hear you.
4: No, Joan is doing something right now.
1: Oh, she is. She
4: worked today, and so she's trying to deal with
2: check your
4: something.
2: Messages.
1: Yes. Well, Julie, while you check your messages,
4: even though Daddy was also the shortest person in a meeting. When Osborne walked into that room, okay, you knew he was in the room, okay? There's some people who just have some magnetism that everybody just, their head turns in that direction. Mm-hmm. I have been with him to when I was in Jamaica, we'd go to to meetings, and you know, we'd go to Devon House or whatever for a party. And it was the same thing. Osborne walked in, and they knew he was there. So
0: yeah. I want to interject right there on that point. If you're
4: I see this with David too. I'm going to tell you.
0: Hello.
4: There's not a single person who doesn't know that David is from Montserrat here in Kentucky. Daddy and David do the same thing. Anywhere they went, they made sure that they knew that they were from Montserrat and what Montserrat was.
3: I have the Montserrat lady with the harp on my prosthetic leg, which I flash all the time. Everywhere I go, I'm proud. To raise my pant leg so people can see it. What flag is that? And I'll proudly say it's a Montserrat, a little island in the Caribbean, like, and the whole history of Montserrat. As a matter of fact, just to say that, we went to a little brewery a few weeks ago. And, I said to the lady, well, the lady I was dealing with the wine, the tasting and so on. And she said, you know, I told her away from Montserrat and I showed her the flag and everything and so on. And then she said, you know, okay. But then she left to get some new wines for us to taste the other wines. And right away she came and she said, oh, I know about Montserrat. She went right back and Googled Montserrat and all that kind of stuff. So, you know, we have to be proud as Montserratians, no matter where we go. And I am for sure, no matter the proud of Montserrat, and I do, as my father would do, the same way to Montserrat, you know, put Montserrat out there in the map, because we need to do that. Yes, we have politics going on in Montserrat in terms of different, you know, ministers in terms of their lives and how they and you know, and their lives and that kind of stuff and so on, how they think. But I, you know, as I say, I'm proud of my Montserrat and I will always be proud of Montserrat. And we have to, as politicians and Montserratians, no matter where we are in the world, be proud of who we are and where we come from.
4: Carry the Montserrat flag just like Daddy did.
3: Yes, basically. The Montserrat flag, that's right.
1: Well, I don't know if you were listening to Radio Montserrat last week and on the Basil's What's On Your Mind program, the Honorable Paul Lewis came on and he basically did an interview with Basil about his recent illness and what really occurred. And what he reminded me of two persons. He reminded me of Cupid, who came on the radio and poured his heart out and revealed to the public everything that happened to him concerning prostate. And I the first person came to my mind was John Alfred Osborne, the Honorable. He came on Radio Montserrat and he educated us because I couldn't believe that he was so knowledgeable. Whatever Brenda told him, he memorized it. He was talking about platelets and the blood and this and that. And I said, what? Where does he get the vocabulary from, medical vocabulary from? And listen, on Radio Montserrat, he didn't hold back. And it's always a lesson for me, especially to let Montserratians know that, listen, if John Osborne could go on the radio and talk about his illness, why should the rest of us be hiding what's wrong with us? We will eventually know. Or we will come up with all the different ideas as to why you are sick and whatever else. But he came straight out on the radio station, live on Radio Montserrat, and spoke about his illness. And that, for me, meant a lot and still does.
0: I want to say, if I can at this time, history often remembers titles. And so people would speak about the Honorable John Osborne. And now the Most Excellent John Osborne, his title is now. But when we come to families remember moments.
1: Uh-huh.
0: And I'm elated that you all are so able to highlight some of the profound moments John Osborne, the great, late, would have had impact for generations to come now.
1: Uh-huh.
0: The story that was given just a while ago about the Eastern Caribbean dollar.
1: Uh-huh.
0: I have never heard that story. I am a student of politics.
1: Listen to me. He spoke about it almost on every platform.
0: Right? So I've heard about when we were going to peg the...
4: But then that's a different generation.
0: When you were attempting to peg the U.S. dollar, use the U.S. currency as Anguilla did. I've heard that story, but I've never heard about the resistance to prevent the devaluation of the EC dollar. So you see, this is an important element to pass on the knowledge.
1: So really, 1 hour doesn't do it justice.
0: Well, if we have to use it to you, too. And then yeah, the other one, Brenda.
4: Major regrets.
0: Hello?
4: Can I tell you one of Daddy's major regrets?
0: I want to talk about the one point that you made. You said something about him walking into places. Or was it Auntie Shirley who said, when you walk into places, you walk into places and you own the place. Now, I want to give you all a story. I grew up around Auntie Shirley. I run up and down in the office and the house in Plymouth.
1: Mm-hmm.
0: But I don't have a personal story to give about John Osborne as a child.
1: Yeah.
0: Or as a politician.
1: Right. Well,
0: kind of sort as a politician. Mm-hmm. But I can recall going to Trinidad in a delegation led by the Honorable John Osborne. Myself and Kenneth Azzi were part of that delegation.
1: Uh-huh.
0: And this was for the inauguration of the Caribbean Court of Justice, the CCJ.
1: Mm-hmm.
0: I was the chief minister of youth parliament at the time.
1: Mm-hmm.
0: And he was the chief minister of Montserrat at the time,
1: right.
0: The country at the time.
1: Right.
0: And I can relate to what you're saying when the man, when I see this man step out of his car and walk into this place with authority, like, look, the president of the United States reach.
1: Mm.
0: You know, it was a sense of pride. I think my dad might have had some impact on me, you know.
1: Mm. That's why you're fabulous.
0: You know, it was a sense of pride.
1: Yeah.
0: Small little island leader just walk into this place of like, Jamaica, you know, nothing to me, Trinidad, you know, I am on your level.
1: Yeah.
0: You know, and it's something that I remember distinctly.
1: Mm.
0: Just being in that moment and enjoying seeing this man walk with presence and pride.
1: Yeah.
0: You know, so I can relate to what you're saying to some extent. Yes.
4: I think it was also something that was given to him also by the other countries within the Caribbean and how they respected him too. I'll give you an example. When I was at university and daddy would come to Jamaica or anything, and all of a sudden this motorcade would come on campus with the full motorcade, you know, and everybody on campus looking around to see who this person is, right? I'll come daddy, you know. and I'm sure there are others who came, but they were not provided the honors that daddy was provided by the different government. As I didn't see that. You know what I mean? So some of it has to do with the respect that you command among your peers. And when they respect you, they show that respect to you. And that's what I saw as his daughter.
0: All right. Sorry, if I can interject one more time, I want to bring in Julian. I want to try. Let me try and help you out too, tonight. Because I know if you all get away, you know, you will speak all night. So we gotta be mindful of the time. So if I can bring in Julian.
1: Yeah.
2: When somebody arrives, you treat them well. You might remember Julian when he bought the state car. You remember how much of people told Jambasi this and Jambasi that. You know why? Partly because of Brenda said, because he realized that when you have a certain stature.
1: Mm.
2: In a society, when somebody when you want to maintain that, you have to be able to treat people a certain kind of way. So when he is going abroad and they're treating him, they give him this kind of treatment, he recognized the importance of being able to do that in months. You don't come to months and driving somebody in a car. You come in and be treated the way he was treated. And that made all the difference to Montserrat. I remember the conversation about that state car. I remember them very, very clearly. But it made a difference to the idea of Montserrat being a state, Montserrat being a little nation that can do these things. And that was important.
0: All right. Well, it's difficult to remove the leadership and the stature of the man from the man himself.
1: Uh-huh.
0: But I want to bring you in here, Julian. You're uh-huh. in studio with me. And, uh-huh. and we want to delve a little bit more into the man.
1: Uh-huh.
0: You have been around the movement of PLM and you have been around David growing up and so forth. You've seen him as a father. You've seen him as a leader. You have observed his grassroots connection. You've observed Jambasi amongst ordinary people.
1: Uh-huh.
0: You know, give us that perspective. We hear the father side and the pride. You hear the pride being mentioned to the children.
1: Yeah.
0: But let's hear it from you who have been around.
1: I would love to tell a simple story about him, that an encounter I had with him. He would, if he go and criticize David, he not going to go to anybody else. He believed that made David good. So if he got a problem with David, he going to come to me. So this one day, he came to me to criticize something that David had done. So I listened to him.
0: Mm.
1: And I said to him, Basi, I watch him in his face. And I said, Basi, tell me something. When last you put your arms over David's shoulders and tell him that you love him? And listen to me. Is the biggest smile I ever got out of him. And he just said to me, Roman, we can't go with you. But he realized when I hit him with that, he could come with nothing else. So he just had to just say, well, listen, Roman, we can't go with you. But it was just a personal moment where he just, you know, I mean, all of us have problems, you know, expressing love. And I knew he loved David terribly. But somehow, I had to challenge him. So as a result of that, he just backed out.
0: Well, we getting some comments coming in from the on the ZGB platform, from the public. And I just want to read a few of them as DJ forwarded them to me. John Osborne was a down-to-earth person. I remember when Hurricane Hugo hit Montserrat, he came out with his chainsaw cleaning the roads. On a weekend, he will drive from Plymouth and stop at every village and socialize with the public. We miss an icon of a month's ration. I even sail on one of his boats, I would believe they want to say, they called Jenki, brilliant thinking person. I'm a concerned citizen, and good night. Right, he was a brilliant thinking politician and was respected by every citizen. So we had some comments, and Grace, as they come in, you will just follow them as the conversation continues.
1: Yeah.
0: Right. But as I mentioned earlier, you cannot get away from the man as a leader. All right. And so we've heard the pride of the children. We have heard your standpoint, Julian.
1: Even my interaction with him as a businessman. Let me tell you something. I always say this to every politician, that him being a businessman made his chief minister thing different, you know? And everybody knew that he had Western Star, Western Sun. When Western Star was down, Western Sun was up. So they would just alternate. One's coming up, the other one goes down. And listen, Bassey would come down by my store and sit around and watch to see what business going on. And he come to ask me, Romy, what happening? What do you want me with business? He want to know what happening. Which is what I keep telling the politicians. They're not going around to the business places to find out, well, what is happening. As far as they prefer not to know. But listen, Bassey, it was important because he was a businessman and he knew if the economy not turning around well, it's not good for his business. So that I always salute him with that.
0: Let's look at lessons and legacy, if we can go from that direction. What would you, entire panel, what would you suggest the younger generations should know most about John Osman? And how do you think Monstrat should remember him as an individual, as a politician, as a leader? We know that he's recently received the National Honours Award as National Hero. But how do you think we should recall the stalwart of a man, John Osborne? And again, what should the younger generations of politicians, of future leaders, and of citizens in general know about John Osborne?
4: I'm going to say something. Can I have anyone, the first shot at it?
1: Uh-huh.
4: Okay. I think for me, with that, it was his work ethic. And I think many of us inherited that work ethic. But you know, my phone would go off at 5 o'clock in the morning and I'd hear Brenda and Daddy, as if anybody has to be calling me at 5 o'clock in the morning. Okay.
1: Uh-huh.
4: Because he knew I was also an early bird too.
1: Uh-huh. Right?
4: But Daddy would be up in the morning. And even let's say I'm going to go back to when we were younger. So Daddy get up in the morning, and before he get to government headquarters, he'd already gone down and worked. Either if he was building a small fishing boat, he was down and working on that. If he was building a big boat at Fox's Bay, he'd already have done that. If a boat was on a pier, he'd already be. So by the time he got to work at 8, 9 o'clock in the morning, he sometimes already done a whole day's job of something else. Mm-hmm. Okay. And he would go and do the people's business from 9 o'clock till whatever time. And when that was finished, he would then go back and double check on whatever else he was doing. And he did that Monday, Tuesday, Wednesday, Thursday, Friday, Saturday. Okay?
1: Mm.
4: And I think, you know, a lot of times people say, back to that or whatever. But they don't understand that there's a lot of hard work that went into that. And then on Saturdays, he's out campaigning. Saturdays, I'll be his sidekick in the pickup. And he'd go up the high road, he'd stop at Level, he'd stop at Broker's Seat, he'd go down to Mrs. Sweeney, all these things. Because back then this younger generation might not realize politics was a little different, because his constituency was half of Salem, all of St. Peter's, and half of Codger Head.
1: Uh-huh.
4: Okay?
1: Yeah.
4: So he had a smaller constituency, but he had to make sure he touched and kept in contact with them. So in his life, he was conducting, he was building, he was managing a business, he was managing the people's business. And you had to have a strong work ethic to do that. That's not something that you could do part-time. And you had to be full-time in all of those. And I think that's what we need to tell the young people. Things don't come easily. You don't just wake up and everything drops in your lap. Generally, sometimes it happens, but generally, that's not how it does, not how it happens. You've got to put the time in. If you're
3: time and effort,
4: exactly. I hear in America, I tell the kids, you know, Michael Jordan didn't get to be Michael Jordan because he shot one basketball every day. Okay. If it's your schoolwork, you got to do it, repeat it until you get it right.
1: Brenda,
4: practice.
1: Brenda.
4: Work,
1: Brenda.
4: Sorry, I'm done.
1: Brenda.
4: Mm-hmm. Yes.
1: I want to recall a perfect opportunity that displayed Most Honorable John Osborne and his work ethics. 1991, when he lost the elections, and he licked his wounds and he got over it. And what do you think he did? He decided to build a boat right in his yard on the main road.
4: Mm-hmm.
1: Listen, it is a classic. Listen, there was none stop to build that little boat. The boat was probably about, I don't think it was 24 feet. I don't think it was even 20 feet.
4: You know who that boat was for?
1: Who was it for?
4: Orville Payne.
1: Oh, okay. Listen, let me tell you something. He used the opportunity by building the boat on the main street, you know.
4: Mm-hmm.
1: And listen to me. Every news in the world came there to him while he's working.
4: Mm-hmm.
1: Everything that's going on in government, people coming there to tell him. And listen, because what happens? He went to the UK and developed the skills as a shipwright. So he went ahead of a lot of the older men who he had learned with in the village of St. Peter's. And he picked up those skills and he came back. And that's what really advanced him above everybody else. When he put that boat, when he framed out that boat in on the main road there, next to his building. Listen, it was early morning. When the sun got hot, he cooled off and he come back in the afternoon and he jammed until he finished the boat. And I think that was a spectacle for people to see the kind of ethics that he had. That he wasn't depending on no political thing, that he had skills that he could do anything else that he wanted to do. He proved that.
3: Yeah. Well, Julian, he's saying that. Remember, my dad grew up with his father, and because they were shipwrights in terms of building, you know, fishing boats and that kind of stuff. So my dad learned from that, you know, in building boats and so on. And I remember the same boat that we built. The boat was 17 feet long, and that was for Orville. And I have photos of me transporting it to the pier.
1: Okay.
3: In the water and all that stuff. I have all of that. But and you know, even to say, I'm not too sure. When was the flood, the big flood that we had in Montreal in 80 what? 81?
1: I think it was 78.
3: The big flood?
1: With the flooding of Market.
3: Yeah, with Shungal and the people there.
1: Yeah, I think it was 78.
3: So I remember Hero sang a song about
1: Fort God coming down.
3: Fort God coming down.
1: Yeah.
3: Anyhow, I remember right after that, when we started to build the other, we did, after that, we built, that is, let's go and build Western Sun. And we went to, over to Uncle Thomas, who's my father's brother, and my brother Donald, we used to call him Stooge, but he died later on. And I remember we went over to O'Garrow's quarry area over there, and we got... we're going to cut some trees to get some solid. It's the wood is called, I think it's called lignum vitae.
1: Which
3: is a real, real hard wood.
1: Yeah.
3: And I remember we were there trying to cut the tree, Julian. And I'll tell you something. We had a chainsaw and a chainsaw that just barely cutting the wood. And then we got the two heavy pieces that we needed. And it took us about three of us to actually lift them. And even though they were not big, to lift it to get them out. And, you know, if you put it in the water, they would sink. And that's how we get to start. We started Western Sun. It was Donald, Uncle Thomas, and myself that pushed. That said to Daddy, "Daddy, let's go and build another boat." And when Zane said, "Okay, well, if I need a couple of pieces of plank wood like this, you know, whatever." And so I mean, when I got them, and we started Western Sun. And I don't know, you, Julie, used to come down there all the time, and you saw how my father, even though he was in politics at that time, he was down there every morning, and last thing in the day, he down there and working, and it was really hard. It was really, really hard. And but I'm happy that I went through that period of time because I learned a lot in welding, cutting steel, and shaping boats and all this kind of stuff. And you know, and that's the kind of man he is. He does not give up on anything. And once he decides he wants to get something done, he go get it done. And I can remember my father. Sometimes we finish work late in the afternoon and go home and tired. That was doing it with my mother. And sometimes I get home and lie down on the carpet in the front room and I drop sleep right there and all. You know, I swear that I drop it because we're so tired. And by the time 6 o'clock in the morning, come back to your car and say, I am not yet. I that's the kind of money. So I said to the kids and them, yes, you can have your fun in between, but you have to go out there and learn and work and learn some kind of skill to be able to help yourself, to carry yourself forward.
4: But talking about that, Julian, uh-huh. I mean, a lot of people know, probably realize how badly Daddy stuttered initially. And that's also one of the stories and one of the storylines in that when Daddy had a bad stutter, you know, and matter of fact, the angrier he got, the more he would stutter. But through sheer will, you know, most people, when they stutter, it makes them anxious, and it causes them to talk less, right? It causes them to kind of withdraw into themselves. That didn't stop him, you know?
2: Not him.
4: Brenda, what do you mean? But you know, that's him.
2: Everybody knows.
1: The truth is, even though he stammered in some instances, most times, once he picked up a rhythm, you would never know he had.
2: He was angry.
1: You would never know he had that impediment.
3: Yeah.
1: So, I never really. I know he had a little thing when he wanted to get hot and so on, but otherwise, so that speaking to him regularly, he didn't stammer.
3: Yeah.
1: No?
4: But that came out of practice because when he first got into politics, it was worth. But over time, you know, he practiced. He actually practiced his, you know, how to talk to kind of prevent that stutter from coming out. So that was a learning process for him, starting from early and making it through. You see, again, self-determination, deciding that's what he was going to be, you know, how many people are going to decide to be a politician and stutter?
0: Sorry, that didn't come up.
2: Yeah.
0: What did you say?
2: I think one is...
1: We're not hearing.
2: You guys not hearing me?
0: Go ahead, speak. Yes, go ahead. We're hearing you.
2: I lost you guys again.
3: Go ahead, speak, Shirley.
2: You hear me?
3: Yes, we are.
2: Yeah, I'm saying to kind of add to what Brenda's saying, one of the things that I said earlier about the important thing to he had help and support. One of the assets that he had when he came back from England was he had a wife who was a teacher, and language, Julian, you will know, was her strong suit, right? I was old enough to be able to sit around at night when he was helping him draft his speeches. And he would practice them with her coaching, right? He got the help and support he needed to do that. He also, and that's part of what Brenda was talking about, his work ethic. He had no shame whatsoever, no problem whatsoever with doing the work it took to quote unquote improve himself, right? And so I think it's important, that question you asked earlier, Jermaine, about the legacy, what you want young people to know about him. I think it is really critical that they understand that there is no doing this alone. I mean, I could give you a whole list of people that helped and supported him. There was a point when, of course, he made a lot of money in his work, but I remember Uncle Ashton telling me that when they came back from England, Uncle Ashton, Uncle Thomas, and Daddy, they started this company called United Brothers. They were building boats, the same Osborne family, Uncle Thomas and Daddy, same father, Uncle Ashton, mother, and their mother were sisters. They wanted to start this company, and my father, who some years into his work as chief minister, offered to lend Montserrat government some money one time. When he wanted to get a loan from Royal Bank, in 1960, whatever, to do his first boat. They refused him. You know why? Because he was black. Uncle Ashton was the one who got the loan because Uncle Ashton's father was white. So he presented as white. And the Royal Bank of Canada in Montserrat didn't give John Osborne a loan because he was not light-skinned enough. That happened in Montserrat in my father's lifetime. But the way Montserrat changed over the years, it got to the point where I was in secondary school and Miss Allen, Mrs. Fenton, she became Mary Fenton. She was Miss Allen, she was teaching me. She told us a story once about walking up the street in Parliament Street, and she could call out to John Wall by his name, John Wall. Miss Allen was a very dark-skinned woman. She could call out to John Wall by his name, by his first name, because they had been to school together. So if you think about from the early 60s to the time when Daddy left, and we had universal education, all that, free education, and all that stuff. Think about what difference that made to the country. Now, of course, he didn't do this alone either, because the education was started with Mr. Bramble, Austin Bramble, and so on, and he built it as he came through. And if you think about his politics, he didn't do that alone. When he started out in St. Peter's, again, meet a little girl up at night trying to listen to what they're saying. You have people like Jim Bass and George Edwards, Teacher George, and Eustace Dyer, Sinclair Jeffers, yeah. Vernon Greer, all those guys. And then his foot soldier guys like Frederick Hunter and Congo Bill and those guys, when Daddy talked, they don't move, right? He did exactly what he said. He had these guys, the guys who had him build a boat. There was Dick Blake from St. John's. Mr. Blake, when Daddy's building his boat, he was the man on site. He's lived on Fox's Bay when the boats were being built. From the time the first thing comes to the time the boat is, they break down. He was the cook, the watchman at night, everything. And these, with the support he had at home. Julian, you're from Salem. I know when he and my mother were struggling to do their business, you know who used to feed us, Julian? Mm. And my father acknowledges all through his life, Miss Mass Buddy and Miss Baba. We used to come home from Salem with bags of food because all the money my mother earned as a teacher, all the money he earned doing his work, they put into the boat. And so Mama and Dad are Salem food. Used to feed John, Shirley, David, and Brenda. Mm. So the group of people around him. So I want people to understand, if you want to do something, if you want to be successful in your personal life or in your business, you have to have your people. It's that simple. You have to have your people. And you have to be able to treat them right and ensure that they rise. Because the one last thing I want to say, the idea in Montserrat that everybody had their own house, their own car, women wear high heel shoes and stockings and so on, that you go to business school in the United States, that is prime marketing 101. You have to have your vision. You have to have your vision, have people be able to buy into your vision. Everybody bought into that vision. I want my own house, my own car, my own shoes. Me and him got in a problem with the stockings because I refused to wear pantyhose in Montserrat. He tell me, surely people, all those girls going to the government headquarters, they wear the stocking. Well, why are you not wearing your stocking? It's too hot. Now I wear my stocking. That simple. And the other thing, I'll say like the one last thing, his ability to talk to people, meet them wherever they were. So when I go around the world, when I speak and I go around the world, all around the world talking, I always remembered my father, I talk about this a lot, that he was a man who could cuss and swear with any sailor man down at port. And he could be the most conservative, reserved, formal man in the House of Parliament in England. That was one of the gifts that he had, the gift of being able to meet people where they were without judgment, without shame. He made you talk your language, that's it. That is one of the things, one of the biggest messages for me about him. And I would recommend that to any politician, any woman, man, of course, but of course, anybody at all, be able to meet people where they are and speak so they understand is really, really critically important. And it's a really good skill to have. He had it in spades.
4: Mindful. And Julian Germain, I'm going to tell you just one quick story on that. You know, even though there are four of us and we grew up in the same household, and they, you know, and they always say that, you don't exactly grow up the same. We're four very different people. People who know us would know Joan, Shirley, David. You don't exactly grow up the same. We're four very different people. People who know us would know Joan, Shirley, David, and Brenda have four different personalities.

0: that, you know, true Sailor Man words. I even to this day, I can't even say them. And I knew one of them was Al Furlong. I said, but wait, the other one, that sound like Daddy? But then I had never heard Daddy say a curse word in my whole life. Look, you know what I did, Julia? I got back in my car and I left. About a week, I couldn't face Daddy. Daddy told me, oh, you don't see me for a whole week. To this day, I never told him because I heard him using some words that I did not even know that he knew, okay? Because I was 20-something, because I graduated med school, I was 23, okay? So 23, 24, when I heard my dad use a bad word for the first time.
1: Well, I could tell you, for all my life that I've known him,
2: If you swear word, that whole will be, oh, your sister. Literally, it was nothing more than that.
3: Mm. All right. Unbelievable. All right, folks. Right.
0: Sorry to get into that one.
3: No, that's okay. We're reminiscing and we're speaking about the life, the legacy, and of course, we're letting people know who the gentleman was. But I'm mindful of the time, and we have just been confirmed that we should have this program repeat hopefully tomorrow morning. So we've got to stick within a certain time frame so we could reach a wider audience in the daytime. And so I want to wrap it up. But in wrapping it up, I want to give you the opportunity to tell us, the listeners, the persons who did not know John Osborne as you are articulating it, in one sentence, in a short thought, what comes to mind when you hear the name John Osborne? What resonates when we say John Osborne or John Bassey or Daddy? And that should be your part in shots as we wind on this program here tonight.
0: Yeah, you're sad.
4: Surely sad.
2: Let me tell you, I was talking to a Jamaican friend of mine the other day about doing this show, and I was explaining that to her, and she said, surely your father may want Ginal. Okay? That's the word that she used. Your father was a boss. And the American term. When I think of him, I think of power. I think of a force of nature. This is a man who do whatever he wants. He set his mind, he just go do it. And communication is important, and just the ability, the confidence to go out and do stuff. So yeah, power, strength, force, determination, take your pick. And charisma.
3: Indeed. Indeed.
1: Well, you know that he always said that he was the best looking chief minister in Montserrat.
3: In the Caribbean. Anybody else want to take a shot at it?
0: Yeah, I'm going to say that for me, he was one of the persons who knew who he was and what he wanted. And he had no qualms about who he was and what he wanted and what he was going to do. It didn't bother him that he could afford something, but he would wear the little Seiko watch that cost $20, even though he could afford something many, many times more. Because you know what? He knew who he was and what he was comfortable with, and he accepted himself for who he was. And I just wish that more of us could have that kind of freedom of understanding of ourselves and that comfort in who we are. I said, right up the time when Daddy died and left us, you know, he one day said to me before, he said, Brenda, you know, I'm okay. I'm going to be okay. And I said, Daddy, but you can't be okay. You have young children. And he said, you know, he said, I can't control everything. And, you know, that was one, you know, it was kind of, when he said that to me, I kind of looked at him. But now I understand. He knew who he was. He knew about how finite life was, and he gave it his best shot, and then there were some things that he just couldn't control, and he accepted that. So I think somebody who was accepting, that's for me.
4: Say it then.
0: Yeah, sorry.
1: Yeah.
4: Okay. I say my father, John Osborne, John Bassey, as they call him, Bassey, most of the time. He was a great father and a great man, and you know, many of those would agree with me in terms of that. You know, and the most important thing with him is that he was direct, and he had confidence in anything that he wanted to do. You know, he was successful. He's successful at anything that he put his hands to.

0: You know, my father, I mean, you know, rest in peace wherever he is at the moment. And for sure, he did give a lot to many of us in this world, not only his family, to everyone. And that's the kind of man he was. You know, yes, he can curse you right now and so on, as I said before, but he's still going to look for you. I mean, there are many, many incidents with, I mean, I remember the honor, but I think it's the mighty hero before he died, you know, because he had discussions and he said to me one day, you know, if one great man is your father, Mundu, because we live in not too far from each other, we're like neighbors. And he said, you know, even though because Basi and whatever and so on, and the other thing, Basi still at the end of the day look out for me and make sure I get a job and do whatever and so on. And that's the kind of person. And that's how we need to be in life. You know? Yes, we disagree certain things that people say and whatever and so on. And I said to myself too, I'm like that. I love everybody and I try to treat everybody to the best of my ability. And all that is also based on how I grew up with my father to understand certain things and how we deal with, you know, with human beings, with, you know, everybody. And as I say, he was a really, really, really great man. And we have to acknowledge that. And I hope that we all, you know, others grew up to be like him in some way.
1: Okay. And we want to thank the people of Montserrat for allowing him to be their representative, their chief minister, their minister of all the different ministries he went through, agriculture, public works, chief minister of finance, because he could not have been the man that he became was it not for the people of Montserrat.
2: Well, I
0: also want to thank all the people of Montserrat, wherever they are, for also supporting me in my time as a politician. And yes, I'm a little bit under the weather at times here with them. But here, what happened? I'm not giving up any hope. And I said, nothing is going to keep me down. I've been through my struggles and I'm still happy as long as I have my people. And I must say thanks to all the people who have prayed for me, you know, through my hard times. And the ones that still keep in touch with me, you know, whether it's a quick message. Sometimes I don't know who they are. I can't remember who they are. But they still send a little message saying, how are you doing? Hope you're all right and whatever and so on. And thanks very much. I feel proud of all of Montserratians everywhere.
1: And one last thing. Happy birthday, Daddy. Happy 91st.
2: I am the one who's closing the program by saying this one thing. And it was my experience that I had with John, the Honorable, Most Honorable John Osborne. And I've told the story before to his family, and probably the public may not know of the story, but the hurricane was coming and they were thinking that the hurricane was going to hit Montserrat. I don't think any of the children were in Montserrat at the time. So I went down to his house. He was down in Old Town and I went by him and I said to him, Chief, look, Miss Baba up there. By yourself, you can't let Miss Baba stay in the hurricane there. You have to do something. And you know, I challenged him and I said to myself, I'm going to leave him and see the man that he is. I'm going to test him and find out what kind of human being he is this time. And let me tell you something. I came back later in the afternoon and I said, Chief, I don't see Miss Baba. He said, Miss Baba is upstairs in my house. That same house down in Old Town you have, Brenda. He put her up down there. This is his mother-in-law from the time thy kingdom come. And he made sure that Miss Baba was secure and safe. Listen to me. Up to the, it still bring chills to me to think about it. It made me realize that, listen to me, he was not only just a politician. He was human. Okay.
3: Well said. And so I think that brings us, I have one more, you know, eight or nine times being elected is no small feat. That's a major accomplishment. And, you know, in fact, I can recall when we recognized him for his contribution, both him, D.R.V. Edwards, and the late Joseph Meade at the Culture Center a few years ago. One of the last things John Osborne said to me, in fact, he challenged me. And I want to say I am sadly underperforming in that that realm. But he said, look, nine times. Not a soul get elected nine times again. Not that ever happen again, no more said. That can't happen again. I'm going to say, watch you see, Chief. But, well, unfortunately, at my age, nine times would not be possible.
1: Okay. Yeah.
3: But, you know, he was a great thing.
0: Let me just say, a shout out to Miss Lydia Fenton in Salem. As she was one of my father's biggest supporters. Mm-hmm. And I just want to say,
2: huge supporter of her.
0: Yeah.
3: All right, folks, so we're going to bring it down. I don't want to thank you all. And I just want to say, a country that forgets its builders, ladies and gentlemen, eventually will forget itself. And we cannot forget the people that has contributed to this country significant. Tonight was not simply about politics. We didn't talk about politics tonight. It was about memory, leadership, family, and national history.
2: Uh-huh.
3: Right, the late, most excellent John Alfred Osborne helped to shape Mallet Monstrat, and he's regarded as one of our political stalwarts. His contribution to this country cannot and should not be erased.
2: Uh-huh.
3: And so to the Osborne family, we say thank you for allowing the country to share these moments with you tonight. Of course, the senior siblings, I dare say, of the Osbournes, his children, we thank you for sharing these moments with us tonight. And we wish the honorable...
1: Can you give him the opportunity too, sorry.
3: You're most welcome. You wish him in his afterlife a happy, should he have been here, it would have been his birthday. So, as you said, happy birthday, Daddy. So, from all of us, happy birthday to the late, great John Alfred Osborne. And
4: John
3: Massey, indeed. And to all workers, I dare say tomorrow is Workers' Appreciation Day. So we say to all of our workers tomorrow, we wish you God's blessing and continue to strive for excellence and to continue to do well as employees and employers of this country that we love so much. Ladies and gentlemen, my name is Jermaine Wade, and this has been another episode of Eyes on the Country, an unusual but special program. And we thank you for being with us tonight, Julian, my co-host. Maybe you need to come some more.
2: Yeah, probably.
3: Thank you for being here.
2: Yeah.
3: And Honorable Osborne, Shirley, and David, and Sister Brenda and Joan, we thank you so very much for being a part of the program here tonight. Yes?
0: Thank you. Thanks so much,
3: ladies and gentlemen. Indeed. Until next time, we say thank you, good night, and God bless you.

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1: Good afternoon. I'm Keola Green with the Midday News, which comes to you in association with Beauty Plus Hair Salon.

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1: The Montserrat Legislative Assembly is participating in the 2026 Commons and Overseas Territories Speakers Conference in the Cayman Islands this week. Speaker of the Montserrat Legislative Assembly, Marjorie Smith, and Clerk, Dr. Judith Baker, are representing Montserrat at the May 24th to the 30th conference. The conference brings together speakers and clerks from across the overseas territories and the UK House of Commons to examine shared challenges and strengthen parliamentary governance, resilience and future readiness. The details in the news at 6 this evening. The CARICOM Council for Foreign and Community Relations, COFCOR, expressed concern regarding the ongoing and intensifying economic, commercial, and financial measures imposed upon the Republic of Cuba. In a statement, COFCOR noted that the mounting hardships facing the Cuban people also seriously impact CARICOM nationals studying and living in Cuba, whose well-being remains a priority for the community. COFCOR said it unequivocally affirmed Cuba's sovereign right to import and receive fuel and condemns the obstruction of energy supplies to Cuba, which has precipitated a grave humanitarian crisis. COFCOR also reaffirmed the need for the preservation of the Caribbean as a zone of peace and expresses alarm at recent statements suggesting the possibility of military aggression against Cuba.

The government of St. Kitts and Nevis denied entry to 17 Nigerian nationals who arrived on a regional airline flight to the island on Tuesday. Through a press release issued by the St. Kitts and Nevis Information Service, the Ministry of National Security said the decision was not taken lightly and was made on the advice of health authorities in keeping with their national responsibility to protect public health during a period of heightened global concern regarding Ebola. The Nigeria Center for Disease Control and Prevention has publicly indicated that Nigeria is at high risk of Ebola importation following a dynamic risk assessment related to ongoing transmission in parts of Africa and the movement of persons through major transport hubs. The press release further said that while Nigeria has not recorded a confirmed case linked to the current outbreak, the advisory underscores the need for heightened caution and preparedness. Meantime, on Wednesday, the Ministry of Health in Basseterre has reassured the public that there are no cases within the Federation. In a public notice, the ministry stated that there are currently no suspected or confirmed cases of Ebola in St. Kitts and Nevis, and the overall public health risk remains low.

Internationally, ongoing conflict in the Democratic Republic of Congo is hampering the Ebola outbreak response. That's according to the head of the World Health Organization, WHO, Dr. Tedros Ghebreyesus. Dr. Ghebreyesus said the east of the country was at the center of a catastrophic collision of disease and conflict, with the Ebola outbreak in Ituri province outpacing the response. In a statement, he said the WHO cannot build community trust or isolate the sick while bombs are falling. He is due to arrive in DR Congo on Wednesday to spearhead scaling up efforts to contain the virus. There have been 220 suspected deaths since the outbreak was declared.

0: And in sports, Shai Gilgeous-Alexander overcame a slow start to score 32 points as the Oklahoma City Thunder beat the San Antonio Spurs 227-114 to move within one win of a second consecutive NBA Finals appearance. Gilgeous-Alexander missed his first four shots of Game 5 of the Western Conference Finals in Oklahoma City, but recovered with five consecutive points to help the Thunder overturn an early 8-point deficit. The hosts took an 11-point lead into halftime before scoring the first 9 points at the third quarter to pull away and take a 3-2 lead in the best-of-seven series. Oklahoma City can secure their place in the finals with victory in Game 6 in San Antonio on Thursday evening. The New York Knicks have already booked their place in the NBA Finals for the first time in 27 years after brushing aside the Cleveland Cavaliers 4-0 in the Eastern Conference Finals. And here's now time for a local weather forecast, valid up to 8 a.m. tomorrow Thursday, May 28th, 2026. Shallow low-level patches embedded within a moderate to fresh wind flow will continue to traverse the area and could lead to a moderate chance for shower activity over and around the islands periodically during the next 24 hours. Weather today, partly sunny skies with brief cloudy spells and a 60% or moderate a chance of brief passing showers. Weather tonight, fair to partly cloudy skies with a 40% or moderate chance of a brief passing overnight shower. Winds are easterly at 15 to 30 kilometers per hour or 9 to 18 miles per hour with lighter spells at times. Seas are 1.2 to 1.8 meters or 4 to 6 feet. Sunset today 6:37 p.m. and sunrise tomorrow 5:36 a.m. And that was the midday news, which came to you in association with Beauty Plus Hair Salon. A reminder that Newswatch is at 3 p.m. and all major newscasts of the day, the news at 6. Join us then. On behalf of ZGB's news team, I am Keola Green, wishing you a pleasant day. The Ministry of Agriculture is informing the public that the procedure for an animal to be slaughtered at the Braids Abattoir has been modified. Farmers are now required to reach out to the Veterinary and Livestock Department to register their animals for slaughter, ensuring that the necessary checks are conducted prior to the animal's arrival at the abattoir. Any animal that has not been registered with the department for the essential checks and documentation will not be permitted for processing. It is important to note that registration for slaughter can occur up to 1 week before the scheduled slaughter date to guarantee that all animals are processed in a timely manner. The Veterinary and Livestock Department can be contacted at 491-2076 to schedule appointments.
1: The government of Montserrat is informing the public that effective April 1st, 2026, a national minimum wage of $12.50 per hour will come into force under the minimum wage order. From this date, no worker shall be paid less than $12.50 per hour. Workers who are already earning more than $12.50 per hour in unskilled positions must not have their wages reduced as a result of this order. Employers are reminded that compliance with the minimum wage order is required by law, and penalties may apply for any violations. Workers are further advised that they are protected from retaliation if they request payment of the legal minimum wage or provide information to the Department of Labor regarding non-compliance. For additional information on the approved national minimum wage, persons are asked to contact the Department of Labor at labor@gov.ms or on telephone numbers 1664-491-4010 or 1664 0800-491-4020.
0: The government of Montserrat is inviting applications from suitably qualified persons for the post of Special Educational Needs Support Teacher within the Ministry of Education. The purpose of this job, to teach the subject at the secondary level so as to help them develop their mental, emotional, social, spiritual, creative, and physical abilities in preparation for contributing positively to the community. Key responsibilities include provide instruction in specified subjects, mainly to students who require additional help and exceptional students. Provide appropriate learning experiences to ensure stimulation and motivation to learn. Ensure class organization and immediate surrounding is conducive to learning. Review lessons often to ensure that the program is delivered as expected. Assist with maintaining discipline in class on the school compound. Assist with extracurricular activities. Assist in the maintenance of hygienic conditions and provide necessary first aid to ensure that children are operating in a healthy environment. Communicate with parents and guardians and the wider community on matters related to students. Assist teacher training in the area of special education needs. The applicant should possess a certificate, diploma, or associate degree in teacher education from an approved college or university, relevant practical experience in the field of special educational needs, 10 years with a history of teaching and instruction in this field, possess experience in and be able to utilize a variety of methods and strategies to achieve success. Basic salary for this post, R22 to R14, that is 54,072 to 67,524 EC dollars per year. Deadline date for this application is June 10th, 2026. For more information, individuals can visit gomjobs.com.
2: 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Kindly note, payments must be made prior to execution of the service at the Ministry's cashier station located at the Ministry of Built headquarters on the ground floor at the traffic section. Cashiering services are available Monday to Friday, 8:15 a.m. to 2 p.m. The Ministry of Built remains committed to delivering a reliable and efficient sewage removal service to the Montserrat community.
0: The government of Montserrat is inviting applications from suitably qualified persons for the post of assistant teacher in the Ministry of Education. The purpose of this job is to work with a class, providing appropriate one-to-one support for an individual pupil, including SEN pupils, or support for a group of pupils of any ability and in any curriculum area, as directed by the teacher, to assist the teacher in making resources for the form. Key responsibilities include for supporting teachers, work effectively as part of the teaching support team and with teaching staff in contributing to the quality of teaching and learning. This includes attending various meetings where there are relevant items on the agenda. Support and complement the work of teachers by preparing practical resources for the lessons, such as apparatus, differentiated worksheets, or visual aids. Responding to individual needs by personalizing resources for an individual or a small group. Supporting the teacher in behavior management and reinforcing agreed rules in working with pupils. Assisting with assessing, recording, and reporting on pupil progress and attainment. For example, input data such as the records of pupil achievements on the school information management system. Planning with the teacher specific strategies and targets for improvement. For example, assist in the compilation, implementation, and review of IEPs. Be familiar with a range of resources suitable for individual or small group needs and to use them to ensure pupil motivation. In supporting pupils for learning, assist in the promotion of development and learning, physical, emotional, and behavioral. Work to develop inclusion of all pupils within a lesson. This may be done by encouraging pupils to work collaboratively, by ensuring equitable access to resources, or by further developing the use of ICT in lessons. Be familiar with a range of teaching resources and strategies suitable for the needs of individuals or small groups, and to use them effectively. Assist pupils with practical work. Supporting pupils pastoral. Support the member of staff in providing a safe learning environment. Provide support for pupils with emotional, social, and behavioral problems. For example, by giving time to listen to their concerns to enable pupils to feel valued and respected. Deal with or report to the nearest member of the teaching staff incidents that are seen or reported regarding pupils' welfare. The successful applicant should possess at least 4 O-level passes, including maths or English, a certificate in teaching assistance from an approved college or university in the UK, for example, City and Guilds would be an asset. Candidate must have a good basic secondary education and demonstrate an understanding of the school setting and pupils' needs. Have experience of using ICT and be able to relate well in both pupils and adults. Appointment will be made on a permanent and pensionable basis. Basic salary for this post R33 to R29, that is 36,936 to 42,708 EC dollars per year. The application deadline for this post, June 10th, 2026. For more information on this application, visit gomjobs.com.
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0: Okay, that's Don Campbell, Wind Beneath My Wings, the reggae rendition. Playing it especially for all the workers, all the employees. Even some employers went into this, category of employees at one time. So the Wind Beneath My Wings.
1: I would be nothing without you.
0: That's why I gotta listen to that line carefully. Because just like the feet of a duck working so hard underneath the water and you can't see how the feet are going, that's how it is. It's those valued employees working so hard to make the employees look so good. Yeah, so remember that. Yeah, remember that. Wind Beneath My Wings, Don Campbell on ZJB with me, JGP. Workers Appreciation Day in Montserrat, 24 minutes after 12 o'clock our time.
1: I got it all here in my heart.
0: We got Community Diary, that's going to be on in just a little bit. Stay with us.

0: $40. 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Come hungry and leave happy. Yes, leave happy, because all worry are going to the Salem Methodist Church annual takeaway dinner on Saturday, May 30th. 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

0: Dropping it in reggae, Leroy Brown. You raise me up. All the workers, Employees Appreciation Day, Workers Appreciation Day, are being observed in Montserrat. And as I said before, all the members of the dedicated staff right here at ZJB Radio, always getting out and making sure that they're bringing you all the information, the entertainment and everything, no matter the weather conditions.
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0: So today's Wednesday, the 27th of May, 2026. We have the Lookout Nursery School. They'll be hosting their PTA meeting for Term 3. That's going to be on this afternoon, 4:15, 4:15 at the school. So all the parents and guardians, you are asked to make a special effort to attend. Hey, listen, be on time. And there'll be lots of important matters to be discussed. They need your valuable input, so make sure that you're there for the PTA meeting this afternoon, 4:15. And this will be at the Lookout Nursery School, and that's the meeting for Term 3. And we have the St. John's Daycare Center inviting the general public to a delicious Goldwater sale. That's going to be on tomorrow, Thursday, 28th of May, from 12 noon on the school grounds. Goldwater will be on sale for only $15 and $20. Coming out, enjoy a tasty meal while supporting the dedicated teachers and students. Funds raised will go towards school projects and initiatives. Your support will be greatly appreciated. The Department of Community, Youth and Sports Services, the DCYSS, announcing that registration now on for its annual Summer School Escape Program. The Escape Summer School Program is free and commences Monday, 13th of July to Friday, 31st of July, and catering to children ages 4 to 15. Spaces are limited. Registrations on a first-come, first-served basis. The deadline for registration is this coming Friday, the 29th of May. The Department of Labor announcing that a job opportunity, a local establishment seeking a person to fill the position of clerical brokerage shipping officer. Interested persons must have experience in brokerage and shipping services, be computer literate, be numerate, be customer service oriented, and must have a valid driver's license. Qualified persons are asked to submit a written application to the Department of Labor on or before Friday, 29th May. Further information can be obtained by calling the Department of Labor at 491-4010 and or 491-4020. The Braids Nursery School PTA inviting the general public to support their pizza sale. The fundraiser coming up Friday, 29th May, from 12 noon at the school. Slices available, cheese, and also pepperoni. 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And thanks to all for supporting the Braids Nursery School and helping them to build a stronger future for the children and community. And we have the Lookout Primary School graduating class of 2026 putting on their breakfast sale Saturday, 30th of May, starting at 6:30 a.m. at the BBC Complex. That's at CG United. 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So make sure that you are there. What else we have? Oh, we got some more. We got the graduating class of St. Augustine Primary School, class of 2026, inviting the general public to a delicious soup. Go toward to sale and bake sale Saturday, May 30th. And this will be from 7 o'clock in the morning at the old Ryan's Complex. Coming out, enjoy a wide variety of tasty treats, including cheesecake, pineapple upside-down cake. We got the banana bread, we got the donuts, the apple pie, the carrot cake, the coconut tarts, and many other deliciously baked goodies. There'll also be hot soup and flavorful goat water on sale. All funds raised will go towards expenses associated with the students' graduation activities and ceremony. So, coming out, make sure that you're there, coming out and support the graduating class of St. Augustine Primary School while enjoying great food this Saturday, 30th May, from 7 o'clock in the morning at the old Ryan's Complex. Okay. And then in the afternoon, we have the Salem Methodist Church. They at their mouth-watering annual takeaway dinner. Saturday, 30th May, at the Salem Methodist Church Hall. This begins at 4:30 in the afternoon. Coming out, treat yourself and your family to delicious homemade meal packed with flavor and goodness. On the menu, they got the finger-licking jerk pork, succulent baked chicken, tasty fish and garlic sauce, creamy macaroni and cheese, plus salads and sides and so much more. So why cook? The Salem Methodist Church has a dinner covered for you Saturday coming. 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Enjoy a relaxing evening at home. Great food prepared with love. Tickets are only $40. And enjoy meals and every meal purchased supporting the ministry and outreach of the church. So coming out and support a worthy cause while satisfying your appetites. Now, if you want to get some more tickets or information, please contact any member of the Salem Methodist Church. Don't wait until it's all sold out. Come hungry, leave happy. That's this coming Saturday, 4:30 in the afternoon at the Salem Methodist Church Hall. That's it for Community Diary this time on ZJB Radio. 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

It actually hasn't worked it. Oh, that's the young brother. Howdy, Trinidad and Tobago. Greatest band over. Take your time. She'll do the work and help you out in life. Oh, my goodness. Anyway, thank you so much for being on with us right here on ZJB Radio.

0: Okay, good afternoon, Shirley. Shirley Pigott, how are you? Nice having you on. Oh, there we go. Howdy, Kay.
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Yeah, getting ready for Carnival 2026 in Antigua Barbuda. Best clothed Peter CP. As a matter of fact, over the weekend, Sister Al Barbuda had their session. They had Caribana 2026. Yeah, that was rather interesting. At this time, CP singing about the pan and the pan man and pan woman, all the panists.

0: That's right, you go, lady. Can't stop you. We got no time, 8 minutes now to go until 1 o'clock right here on ZJB with me, JGP. And thank you so much for being on. Hey, Rakatang, you got some more birthday greetings from some friends and fans of yours. Wishing you all the best in your birthday today. And a quick reminder, coming up later on this afternoon, 4:15, quarter past four, the Lookout Nurses School, the PTA meeting for term three, that's going to be on today at the school. So all the parents and guardians, you are asked to make a special effort to attend, be on time. Lots of important matters to be discussed. They need your valuable input, so make sure that you are there.
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0: from the jump.
1: Oh, she's persistent, right? Persistent. What is my name? Terry Lyons. I am Lyons. She came back to Mansfield last year. She sang to make it four. And she did. Four-time top of the line regional female calypso competition from Trinidad and Tobago. What's going to happen in 2026? Will she be in the mix? Well, we got to wait and find out, all right? Greetings going out to Nello. Auntie Penny getting ready for Children on the Rock session coming up on the end of the year, God willing. Yeah, good afternoon to Margaretson, the handkerchief man. Gotta take your business.
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3: 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So let's commit to action and take our medication as prescribed. 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
4: Healthy living is disease preventing.

0: The annual migration of marine turtles to lay eggs on Montserrat has begun. To ensure the welfare of the nesting turtle and its eggs, you are encouraged not to drive or light bonfires on the beaches where turtles are nesting. You are also encouraged to keep your dogs on a leash if you are taking them for a walk on the beach. All species of marine turtles are listed under CITES Appendix 1, which prohibits international trade. Many nations, including Montserrat, also protect turtles with local legislation, such as the Turtles Act, Chapter 12.06, under the laws of Montserrat. This message comes to you complements the Ministry of Agriculture, Lands, Housing and the Environment, and CJB Radio.
1: The Ministry of Agriculture is informing the public that the procedure for an animal to be slaughtered at the Braids Abattoir has been modified. Farmers are now required to reach out to the Veterinary and Livestock Department to register their animals for slaughter, ensuring that the necessary checks are conducted prior to the animal's arrival at the abattoir. Any animal that has not been registered with the department for the essential checks and documentation will not be permitted for processing. It is important to note that registration for slaughter can occur up to 1 week before the scheduled slaughter date to guarantee that all animals are processed in a timely manner. The Veterinary and Livestock Department can be contacted at 491-2076 to schedule appointments.
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I gotta bring it back. That's Davon Rakatang Williams. Bring back festival. By the way, good afternoon to Rax. We got breath of greetings coming from the Right Honorable Basil Morgan, wishing you all the best in the birthday today.

welcome. So anybody who sees Rakatang, wish him all the best in his birthday today. Tell him you heard his name on ZJB Radio. Yes, what else we got? My goodness. So his birthday's today. Well, you know it is. Once it has some important people, we might forget some of them. Today, today also the date of the Honorable, Most Excellent, the late John Alfred Osborne, people. Very, very noted individual. Chief Minister of Montserrat. On a number of occasions. My goodness. Yeah, across Montserrat we said Jambasi. He didn't mind Jambasi. He didn't mind that. No, he didn't mind. Was born on this date back in 1935. So today would have made him what, 91? I'll work it out. Let me know. Rakatang showing his versatility. Where you get your tech? 17 past 1 o'clock.

instructions and direction. 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Hey, Rakas, you got birthday greetings from another Gemini brother. Wow, it's a lot of people like you somewhere in the around this time of the year. My goodness.

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0: Good afternoon. 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
1: Hola, hola, hola.
0: The entire crew there on. You got Miss Ned and who else? Mr. and Mrs. Semper. And Dave Ray and Miss Veronica Layton and Miss Alice and Idris. Lots of love to you all. Thank you so much for listening in as well. Thank you, thank you. Today, right here in Montserrat, we are observing Workers' Day, Workers' Appreciation Day. And, you know, Rakatang sang a song, which has, he usually sings some really powerful songs, pointed songs. And maybe on stage it's a different thing, but among the general public, today's, what I said it was? Workers' Appreciation Day. And this song has so much power behind it. Listen carefully. Listen to the song. I'm not telling you the name or anything. When it's done, when it's finished. But listen carefully to the lyrics.

0: If you happen to see Rakatan, ask him if he remembers the lyrics to that song. That's all. We need what?
1: We want to raise.
0: We want to raise. Somebody said, JGP, the work has increased.
1: We want to raise.
0: The salary has not. Work is appreciation day.
1: We want to raise.
0: We want to raise. We need a raise. That's Rakatan right here on ZJB Radio with our time heading on down 95.5, 88.3 FM and online at www.zjbradio.com. In our studios, our time heading on down to 29 and a half minutes after 1 o'clock. Yeah.

It is with great sadness that we announce the passing of Christiana Elizabeth Lindsay Nee Brown, known to many as Christy, originally of Happy Hill, Salem, but who last resided in Ilford in the UK. She passed away peacefully on Sunday, 26th of April, 6:30 a.m. at the age of 90. Christiana was a wife, a dearly loved mother, grandmother, great-grandmother, aunt, and niece. Left to mourn, her husband of 68 years, Richard Dickey Lindsay. Daughters, Manelva Hoyt, and Jude Marsh and Eileen Johnson in the UK. Grandchildren, Antoinette, Carly, Christina, and Gemma, and Kara. That's Kara, and also Lindsay. Also, Jaleesa and Jaina in the UK. Great-grandchildren, Aaliyah, Tiana, Thailand, Jadea, and brothers-in-law, John Lindsay, Conford Lindsay, and Kenneth Rabu Silkett in Montserrat. Sister-in-law, Leona Silkett in Montserrat, and son-in-law, Javen Johnson in the UK. Nephews, Joseph Brown Irish in Montserrat, Fitzroy, Bobby, James, and Will in the USA. George Ivan Puckett Hickson and Ivan Rowdy Brown in Antigua. Jerome, Jared, Melvin, Ivan, and James John Brown. Elon, Keith Roy, Moody, Colin, Jeffrey, Barry, Roderick, Brian, Keith, Leon, Darren in the UK, and Charles in the USA. Also nieces, Irene in Boston, Tantan and Catherine Harris in the UK, and great-nieces, Alberta Tewitt and Nurse Violet Brown in Montserrat, Albertine in Antigua, Sharon, Nicole, Irene, Denise, Alberta, Janice, also Bridget, Catherine, Janet, Connie, Cassandra, Veronica, Lisa, Samantha, and Jennifer in the UK. Christy had many other friends and families worthy of note, but too numerous to mention. She brought joy, kindness, and light into our lives, and her family and close friends will forever cherish those memories. The funeral service for the late Christiana Christy Lindsay will be held at 11 a.m. on Monday, 1st of June, at Downs Road Methodist Church, Clapton, London, E5, followed by interment at the City of London Cemetery, UK, Aldersbrook Road, London, E12, 5DQ. And family and friends are invited to attend the funeral as we celebrate her life. And to the bereaved, the management and staff of ZJB Radio extend deepest condolences.

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0: Jesus.
1: There is a consciousness within us that conveys something is missing. In spite of all the things we possess and all that occupy our time, there remains a void that haunts us. It's time then to spend precious time in God's presence. Welcome to the program, Moments with God. Here now is your presenter with a word for the moment.

My name is Fitzroy Bufang, and today I'll be presenting, basically continuing what I delivered the day before. We're still dealing with James. In verse 5a, the word wisdom is used in connection with the trial itself. This is the ability or wisdom of seeing the good and the truth within the situation we are experiencing, not just the pain and inconvenience. For example, we may perceive that the trial is actually pointing out our need for more dependence on God, or the destructiveness of sin, or the quality of our friendship, and the brevity of the value of life, etc. So the wisdom is the ability to see and appreciate these things, despite the pain we're experiencing. Whatever the insight, it requires wisdom from God to understand the true nature of what is happening to us aside from the trial, and God provides us with this wisdom. God has also provided our mediator so that we can come before God in prayer, and the Holy Spirit as our intercessor, so that our prayers come before God in an acceptable manner. In verses 6 to 8, James explains how we should pray. He says we should pray without doubt that God hears us and is at work for us, because trials and sufferings cause us to doubt sometimes. We should pray without changing our minds, and we should pray saying and doing the things according to God's will. In difficult and unsure situations, we often need to take a first step of faith, even when we do not know what the second step will be. God rewards a first step of obedient faith, which is usually an appeal to God in prayer. So you look at James chapter 1, verse 9 to 11, very briefly. It says, "But the brother of humble circumstances is to glory in his high position, and the rich man is to glory in his humiliation, because like flowering grass, he will pass away. For the sun rises with a scorching wind and withers the grass, and its flowers fall off, and the beauty of his appearance is destroyed. So too, the rich man in the midst of his pursuits will fade away." Here, James provides examples of the wisdom God provides to both the rich and poor man of faith and prayer. Concerning wisdom and poverty, he says, "Recognizing one's true wealth in Christ is the wisdom that helps the poor man suffering in poverty and have hope." In terms of wisdom concerning riches, he says, "Recognizing our true position before God and need for Christ is the wisdom that humbles the wealthy man and prevents him from being blinded and hardened by his wealth." Thirdly, he says he understands that he cannot depend on his wealth for salvation. The poor man sees how rich he is, and the rich man how poor he is, because God has given wisdom to each. So both poor and wealthy Christians need to pray with faith in order to possess the wisdom to deal with their particular life circumstances. Without this wisdom, the poor might become discouraged and quit, and the rich might be blinded by wealth and lose his soul. I thank you for listening.

0: 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If you've been blessed by this program, you can write to Church of God of Prophecy, St. John's, Montserrat. Or you can call telephone number 491-8526. Someone is waiting to talk with you.
1: And that's it for the program, Moments with God, which is aired weekdays right after the death announcements at 1:30. Our time, 20 minutes now to go until 2 o'clock. It's 1:40, and as we look around the beautiful Isle of Montserrat, we have the Lookout Nursery School, their PTA meeting for Term 3. It's going to be on this afternoon at 4:15. 4:15 today. People, make sure that you're there. All the parents and guardians, make a special effort to attend. Be on time. A lot of important matters to be discussed. They need your valuable input, so make sure that you are there. Also on for today, we have the general public invited to the Reverend M. Rosalind Morgan Memorial Lecture. The theme, Our Story, Our Song. This will be at the Bethany Methodist Church in Judy Peace. That's at 6:30 this evening, 6:30 this evening for the Reverend M. Rosalind Morgan Memorial Lecture at the Bethany Methodist Church in Judy Peace. 6:30 this evening, the presenter, Dr. Sharon Burns. So be a part of that. Then coming up tomorrow, Thursday, the 28th of May, from 12 noon, the St. John's Daycare Center, they have their delicious Goldwater sale. 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Your support, greatly appreciated. So that's it for a look at those events and bits of information. 19 to go before 2 o'clock. More birthday greetings to Rakatang.

0: That's Rocket Tang, people. It's his birthday today, so if you happen to see him any place, wish him all the best. We got a time. It's 14 until 2.
1: You better get away.
0: Better get away.
1: Once a rat is still
0: Wednesday.
1: You better get away.
0: The eve of the weekend. So I've been paying tribute to Rocket Tang Davan. His birthday's on right now. But in case you forgot or didn't know, you remember John Bassi? John Alfred Osborne? Yeah, today would have been his 91st birthday. He was born on May 27th. And that was back in 1935, thereabouts. Whoa. And here we are. And the memories of that man, I'm telling you. That memory. So many people remember the shipwright, which means built ship. Built, yeah, that's right. Local ships down at Fox's Bay. If I remember correctly, Fox's Bay. And, you know, he used to do his business at, in terms of government and still make time. John Bassi was, in my little sphere here in Montserrat, but I think they said in Barbados, only if it was Tom Adams or one of them. Anyway, one of them. But the most excellent, the Honorable John Alfred Osborne, Johnny Osborne, the airport there named after him as well. But affectionately, we refer to him as John Bassi. And one of the things I remember, besides him being nice and, you know, tell people how he felt, he was, I think, the first person I know, or the first politician, even in that position, of actually telling the speaker, hurry up and down the house, let me go sit down, cause. Now, I know that in the House of Parliament or legislature or legislative, wherever you are in that circle, you have somewhat of immunity, some sort of immunity when you're in there. You know, you could kind of say certain things like getaway. And John Osborne, John Bassi, as we usually say, he didn't mind though, was, well, I'm going to say the first person I know who would tell the speaker, hurry up and down the house, let go, and cuss. Because why want to tell you, he can't tell you in here. Even though he had immunity inside the house, he said, no. When he outside, he could let go. So, you know what? There's a song I found, you know, Calypso Buck, Curtis Francis, Calypso Buck, has this song called Dear John. Listen carefully to his voice at the beginning of the song. And I think one of the Romeo boys, I think it was Julian. Well, if you see Julian, ask him. I think it was him who actually went to the airport and got the late John Bassi, John Osborne, to say a few words. Here we go.
2: That time, Montserrat was nothing like it is today. I played my part, whether in government or in opposition, to see that this island reach this stage. The people in Northwestern recognized my contribution, and that is why they kept electing me.

0: and easy. When things were good or bad, I still got the blame. Whether the credit is given to me or not, it is left to be seen. I have no regrets and nothing to be ashamed of. I'm still John Alfred Osborne.
1: Thank you very much, Steve. Believe me. Thank you very much, Steve.

0: Thank you. All right. So that was written by another brother. That was Cupid, multiple time Calypso Monarch of Montserrat. He wrote that song. Thank you for that, brother. Thank you for that information. So hearing the voice, it is such, for those of us who remember the voice of that man at the speech, you remember during election time at War Memorial? Nice big fat boy. Clock Stand was the place. Oh my goodness. The Honorable Most Excellent John Alfred Osborne. Yes, born on this date back in 1935.
1: Thanks for your contribution.
0: Would have been 91 today, right? And imagine we're still talking about, you know, each time. As a matter of fact, while I'm here, I'm looking at some things there with all the different politicians. And those politicians who are saying that other politicians don't have plans, and I'm here thinking, is it that we need plans, or we need things to be done? Which is it? Because you have plans. You understand? Here we go. Listen.
2: Has never been easy. When things were good or bad, I still got the blame. Whether the credit is given to me or not, it is left to be seen. I have no regrets and nothing to be ashamed of. I'm still John Alfred Osborne.
3: Thank you very much, Steve. Believe me. Thank you very much, Steve.

Dear John. So check with Julian Romeo, see if it was him who did that, the recording right there. Thank you, thank you, thank you so much, everybody. I am JGP. Rakatang's birthday's on today. Here's a song. The name of this, no, seriously, the name of this song, listen carefully, people, no fun, no pun intended. The name of this song was done back in 2009, and the name of the song is Liquor in Front and Poker Behind, referring to certain activities. Liquor is the drinks and so on, and poker is a card game. You got all that? Thank you. All right, so happy birthday. Greetings to Rakatang Davon Williams. So while he's doing his liquor in front and poker behind thing, I am JGP telling you that I am done, peoples.

0: more time. Greetings, this is Kwasi representing for the one called Little Lenny. You know, so the vibes is nice when you're listening to the number one choice. 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Keep it locked, see?
1: I wonder who's that?
2: Who's that?
3: Man, this is what it's for.

So we're starting off in the valley, Anguilla, for today, Wednesday, the 27th of May, 2026. Voice of Banky Banks. Yeah, his son is into music as well. Former West Indies player, Omari Banks. Yeah, doing great things in the music industry. And of course, the foundation was laid by this brother, Banky Banks. 7 minutes it is now, moving down past the hour. 7 minutes past 2 o'clock. How you doing? Now what do you want, Inspector? Something tagged our inspector. Your woman is gone. If you're on the job, hi, good afternoon to you. Workers Appreciation Day 2026. Yeah, man. So I must say good afternoon to all the workers out there. Hope that you're well, you're good. Continue to do your do, huh? Inspector's wife won't let me be. Baz Chambers, thank you. George Viper, blessing, sir. Alvin Lee, how are you doing? The announcer's coming your way today, eh? Yeah, man. And it's yours truly, Little Lenny, with you until 6. 2:35, Community Diary.

0: And of course, 3 o'clock news watch. Then of course, we'll be getting into the program Talking Health, a repeated version today. Three of segment 4 to 5. 6 o'clock, a major newscast. But in the meantime, who's doing this? Who's really watching the baby? The two of us can be out at the same time. So tell me what's happening.
1: To each other, the woman was my wife. Sat down slow on her head.
0: Now seriously, have this ever happened to you really, really and truly? You said that you're going out. You left the wife at home, or the wife left the husband at home. Next minute, let's use Good Life for example. You bunks up on each other down and said, so where's my child?

0: Wow, some serious lyrics, boy.
1: Why can't you stay for just a little while? Mommy and daddy.
0: Imagine these lyrics used to rule the world. Now, what lyrics do folks really use? Sometimes I sit and I wonder,
1: why must you go when I need you?
0: Do folks still use roses are red and violets are blue and

Yeah. You know, at one time they used to use the word corks up. Not these days, boy. Sixteen minutes moving down past 2 o'clock.

0: Seriously, what are we gonna do?
1: I believe in miracles.
0: Nowadays, I tell you, boy, folks hide behind a WhatsApp message or a Facebook message.
1: When the sun goes down,
0: not bold enough to, you know, confront you face to face and tell you exactly how they feel. I believe, listen to me, I'm no counselor. That's why I believe that relationships back then lasted longer than now. Because what you see is what you got then. Now everything behind WhatsApp. Oh, I love you, honey. Behind the WhatsApp. Now if you have to go in front of a person and say you love them, listen. Cold feet. So that's why relationships used to last longer back then. Look at it. Folks married for 50 and 60 odd years because the first conversation was face to face. Nowadays, you meet somebody, you ask, hey, why your number be? You're not even telling how you feel. You just want the number. Then you Lego boy. Oh, I like you. I this, I that, you know? But when you meet the person face to face, nobody shy like you. Thank God for WhatsApp and Facebook and Instagram.

I do try to speak the truth at all times. It shall set me free and set you free too. I bet if you do a survey one of these days, how do folks usually meet? You'll get it via social media and not face to face. Imagine if you like somebody, instead of trying to meet that person, you go look for them on Facebook. Nowadays, folks don't use

Some ladies, they'll watch that message in the inbox for about 2 or 3 years. And when they see you on the street, they act like they don't know you. Serious, serious business. And you not want to ask my way. You not see me message you.

0: right, so we have just about 25 minutes now, moving up on the hour of 3 o'clock. As you look at some notices, the Lookout Nursery School will hold its PTA meeting for Term 3. That's on this afternoon, 4:15 at the school. All parents and guardians are asked to attend and, of course, try your very best to be on time. The general public is invited to the Reverend M. Roslyn Morgan Memorial Lecture. Theme, Our Story, Our Song at the Bethany Methodist Church. That's on 6:30 this evening. And the presenter will be Dr. Sharon Burns. So that's happening this evening at 6 at the Bethany Methodist Church in Judy Peace. The St. John's Daycare Center invites the general public to a delicious Goldwater sale that's happening tomorrow, Thursday, the 28th of May, at 12 noon, on the school grounds. Goldwater will be on sale for just $15 and $20. Come out and enjoy a tasty meal while supporting our dedicated teachers and students. Funds raised will go towards school projects and initiatives. Your support will be greatly appreciated. The Department of Agriculture would like to invite the public to a public auction at the Ministry of Agriculture's Livestock Pound in Braids, and that's happening this Friday, May 29th, from 12 noon. Now, available for purchase, listen carefully, 3 adult female goats, 1 castrated adult male goat, and 3 kids. All right? So, if you're looking for goat... a goat, yes. If you want to rear any kind of goat, we'll head to the Livestock Pound in Braids this Friday from 12 noon, all right? Sounds quite interesting. Yes. Now, the Department of Community Youth and Sports Services, DCYSS, is pleased to announce that registration is open for its annual Summer School Escape Program. The Escape Summer School program is free and commences on Monday, July 13th to Friday, July 31, and caters to children ages 4 years to 15 years. Spaces are limited, so registration is on a first-come, first-serve basis. Deadline for registration is this Friday, the 29th of May. A local establishment is seeking a person to fill the position of clerical brokerage shipping officer. Interested person or persons must have experience in brokerage and shipping services, be computer literate, be numerate, be customer service oriented, and must have a valid driver's license. Qualified persons are asked to submit a written application to the Department of Labor, and it should do so by this Friday, May 29th. Call the department at 491-4010. The Braids Nursery School PTA invites the general public to support their pizza sale fundraiser this Friday, May 29th at 12 noon at the school. Slices are available, cheese and pepperoni. Price is only $5 per slice. Pre-orders are welcome. To place your order, please call 491-5905. And the deadline for all orders is at 10 a.m. on Friday morning. Thank you for supporting the Braids Nursery School and helping them build a stronger future for our children and community. The Lookout Primary School graduating class of 2026 will be having a breakfast sale this Saturday, May 30th, starting at 6:30 a.m. at the BBC Complex, just outside CG United. 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The graduating class of the St. Augustine Primary School class of 2026 invites the general public to a delicious soup, goat water and bake sale this Saturday, May 30th, 7 a.m. at the old Ryan's Complex. Come out and enjoy a wide variety of tasty treats, including cheesecake, pineapple upside down cake, banana bread, donuts, apple pie, carrot cake, coconut tart, and many other delicious baked goodies. There'll also be hot soup and flavorful goat water on sale. All funds raised will go towards expenses associated with the students' graduation activities and a ceremony. So make sure you go on out this Saturday, May 30th, at the old Ryan's Complex from 7 a.m. and support the St. Augustine graduating class. Now, no cooking on Saturday, May 30th. The Salem Methodist Church warmly invites you to its mouth-watering annual takeaway dinner on Saturday, May 30th at the Salem Methodist Church Hall, starting at 4:30 p.m. Come early and treat yourself and your family to a delicious homemade meal packed with flavor and goodness. On the menu, finger-licking jerk pork, succulent baked chicken, tasty fish and garlic sauce, creamy macaroni and cheese, plus salads, sides, and much, much more. 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Don't wait until it's sold out. Come hungry and leave happy. And finally, in this bulletin, all summoned jurors are hereby asked to attend court on Thursday, June 4th at 9 a.m. So once again, all summoned jurors, you're hereby asked to attend court on Thursday, June 4th at 9 a.m. And that's it for this bulletin. Our afternoon time now 18 minutes, moving up on the hour of 3 o'clock.
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0: per hour. Workers who are already earning more than $12.50 per hour in unskilled positions must not have their wages reduced as a result of this order. Employers are reminded that compliance with the minimum wage order is required by law, and penalties may apply for any violations. Workers are further advised that they are protected from retaliation if they request payment of the legal minimum wage or provide information to the Department of Labor regarding non-compliance. For additional information on the approved national minimum wage, persons are asked to contact the Department of Labor at labor@gov.ms or on telephone numbers 1-664-491-4010 or 1-664-491-4020.
1: The Ministry of Agriculture is informing the public that the procedure for an animal to be slaughtered at the Braids Abattoir has been modified. Farmers are now required to reach out to the Veterinary and Livestock Department to register their animals for slaughter, ensuring that the necessary checks are conducted prior to the animal's arrival at the abattoir. Any animal that has not been registered with the department for the essential checks and documentation will not be permitted for processing. It is important to note that registration for slaughter can occur up to 1 week before the scheduled slaughter date to guarantee that all animals are processed in a timely manner. The Veterinary and Livestock Department can be contacted at 491-2076 to schedule appointments. The government of Montserrat is inviting applications from suitably qualified persons for the post of assistant teacher in the Ministry of Education. The purpose of this job is to work with a class, providing appropriate one-to-one support for an individual pupil, including SEN pupils, or support for a group of pupils of any ability and in any curriculum area, as directed by the teacher, to assist the teacher in making resources for the form. Key responsibilities include for supporting teachers, work effectively as part of the teaching support team and with teaching staff in contributing to the quality of teaching and learning. This includes attending various meetings where there are relevant items on the agenda. Support and complement the work of teachers by preparing practical resources for the lessons, such as apparatus, differentiated worksheets, or visual aids. Responding to individual needs by personalizing resources for an individual or a small group. Supporting the teacher in behavior management and reinforcing agreed rules in working with pupils. Assisting with assessing, recording, and reporting on pupil progress and attainment. For example, input data such as the records of pupil achievements on the school information management system. Planning with the teacher specific strategies and targets for improvement. For example, assist in the compilation, implementation, and review of IEPs. Be familiar with a range of resources suitable for individual or small group needs and to use them to ensure pupil motivation. In supporting pupils for learning, assist in the promotion of development and learning, physical, emotional, and behavioral. Work to develop inclusion of all pupils within a lesson. This may be done by encouraging pupils to work collaboratively, by ensuring equitable access to resources, or by further developing the use of ICT in lessons. Be familiar with a range of teaching resources and strategies suitable for the needs of individuals or small groups, and to use them effectively. Assist pupils with practical work. Supporting pupils pastoral. Support the member of staff in providing a safe learning environment. Provide support for pupils with emotional, social, and behavioral problems. For example, by giving time to listen to their concerns to enable pupils to feel valued and respected. Deal with or report to the nearest member of the teaching staff incidents that are seen or reported regarding pupils' welfare. The successful applicant should possess at least 4 O-level passes, including maths or English, a certificate in teaching assistance from an approved college or university in the UK, for example, City and Guilds would be an asset. Candidate must have a good basic secondary education and demonstrate

demonstrate an understanding of the school setting and pupils' needs, have experience of using ICT and be able to relate well in both pupils and adults. Appointment will be made on a permanent and pensionable basis. Basic salary for this post R33 to R29, that is 36,936 to 42,708 EC dollars per year. The application deadline for this post, June 10th, 2026. For more information on this application, visit gomjobs.com. The government of Montserrat is inviting applications from suitably qualified persons for the post of Special Educational Needs Support Teacher within the Ministry of Education. The purpose of this job, to teach the subject at the secondary level so as to help them develop their mental, emotional, social, spiritual, creative, and physical abilities in preparation for contributing positively to the community. Key responsibilities include provide instruction in specified subjects, mainly to students who require additional help and exceptional students. Provide appropriate learning experiences to ensure stimulation and motivation to learn. Ensure class organization and immediate surrounding is conducive to learning. Review lessons often to ensure that the program is delivered as expected. Assist with maintaining discipline in class on the school compound. Assist with extracurricular activities. Assist in the maintenance of hygienic conditions and provide necessary first aid to ensure that children are operating in a healthy environment. Communicate with parents and guardians and the wider community on matters related to students. Assist teacher training in the area of special education needs. The applicant should possess a certificate, diploma, or associate degree in teacher education from an approved college or university, relevant practical experience in the field of special educational needs, 10 years with a history of teaching and instruction in this field, possess experience in and be able to utilize a variety of methods and strategies to achieve success. Basic salary for this post R22 to R14, that is 54,072 to 67,524 EC dollars per year. Deadline date for this application is June 10th, 2026. For more information, individuals can visit gomjobs.com. 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

0: Good afternoon, everyone. James White Jr. with Newswatch, which comes to you in association with Johnny's Mecca Fashions, TSO.
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0: The Disaster Management Coordination Agency, DMCA, is inviting residents to its highly anticipated open day early next month. The event, being held under the theme, Hurricane Preparedness is Everyone's Business, takes place from 10 a.m. to 3 p.m. at the DMCA parking lot over 2 days, June 2nd and 3rd. And we'll have more on the DMCA open day in the news at 6 this evening. Regionally, the government of Jamaica has enshrined the legacy of former Prime Minister Portia Simpson Miller by naming the Ministry of Labor and Social Security headquarters in the capital city, Kingston, in her honor, and announcing that the Western Children and Adolescent Hospital, now being built in St. James, will also carry her name. The twin tributes crown a long and distinguished public service career for Simpson Miller, who shattered a major political barrier in 2006 when she became the first woman to lead the People's National Party, PNP, and was subsequently sworn in as Jamaica's seventh head of government, serving from 2006 to 2007 and 2012 to 2016. On the international scene, the World Health Organization, WHO chief, has warned that conflict raging in Eastern Democratic Republic of Congo was dramatically complicating efforts to rein in a deadly Ebola outbreak and urged an immediate ceasefire. The WHO has recorded 10 confirmed Ebola deaths and 220 suspected cases in the Democratic Republic of Congo since mid-May, while also recording a further 900 suspected cases since Kinshasa declared the outbreak on May 15th. The United Nations Health Agency said the true spread of the virus was probably much wider. Experts have said it was probably circulating for some time. Meantime, the Wall Street Journal, WSJ, has reported that the United States plans to open a quarantine center in Kenya as the deadly Ebola outbreak surges in the Democratic Republic of Congo. According to the WSJ, citing people familiar with the matter, the facility is primarily intended for Americans who test positive for the virus or have been exposed to it. Leonard Way Jr. has Sports in a Minute next.

0: Cricket fans across the region can expect some familiar faces in this year's Caribbean Premier League CPL, which is shaping up to be a fireworks display of international talent, with tournament organizers promising some big names ahead of the upcoming season. And England expect Jacob Bethel to be fit for the first test against New Zealand despite the injury that curtailed his time with Royal Challengers Bangalore. At the Indian Premier League, batter Bethel returned home at the weekend with an injury to his left ring finger, leaving defending champions Royal Challengers before the playoffs began. The 22-year-old had a scan on Tuesday, and England will continue to monitor Bethel until the test at Lord's starts on June 4th. And that's it for sports in a minute. ZGB's afternoon time, now 5 minutes, moving down past the hour of 3 o'clock. And at this time, we do get into a repeat of the program, Talking Health, which was first aired on February 12th, 2025. Are you interested in keeping healthy? There are lots of things we can do to improve our own and our family's health. Talking Health is a program of information and discussion by the Health Promotion Unit, aired every Wednesday from 3 p.m. So do tune in to the very informative program dedicated to the promotion of positive good health in our community. Every Wednesday right here on ZGB Radio, and listeners can tune in every Sunday from 1:30 p.m. for a repeat of the program Talking Health. 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
1: Good afternoon and welcome to Talking Health. I'm Penny Maloney, the Health Promotion Coordinator, and as always, it's a pleasure to be here with you on a Wednesday afternoon where we do exactly what the title of this program suggests. We talk about our health and wellness, and we know that we have these conversations because we are trying to better our own selves, make our bodies healthier, live longer, and be more productive. And in doing so, we make Montserrat a better place for us to live and thrive. So it is, before I get started on today's program, I do have to say happy World Radio Day. It's my first time learning of that day. So happy World Radio Day to all ZJB staff, and thank you so very much for making this program possible. It is also World Heart Month, and it's the month where persons in the medical profession focus on matters of the heart, so to speak. And to help us have this conversation about our heart health this afternoon, I have Dr. Jarjit Skerritt. She's one of our district medical officers. She's here in studio with me. And I'm also very pleased to have Dr. Georgette Mead. She is joining us via Zoom this afternoon. And for those of you who are not familiar with Dr. Mead, she's a consultant cardiologist and internal medicine specialist at Hope and Grace Cardiac Center. And she is also a Montserratian. Quite frequently, she is on island. She does clinics here. She sees patients here. So she will be joining us, as I mentioned, via Zoom. So good afternoon to you, Dr. Skerritt, and of course to you, Dr. Mead. I'll let y'all say a few words to our listeners today.
2: Good afternoon, everyone. It's a pleasure to be here again on Talking Health. And as we are in Love Month and Heart Month, it's appropriate that we discuss heart health today.
1: Dr. Mead?
3: Good afternoon. Yes, good afternoon, Penny. Good afternoon, Dr. Skerritt, and to all our listeners.
1: Yes, thank you for...
3: Also my pleasure to join in today. Heart disease is the number one cause of death globally, and so we continue to increase that awareness in terms of prevention and appropriate treatment. So as I said, absolutely my pleasure to join in today.
1: Yes, so thank you for taking time out of what I know is a busy schedule, both of you, to be with us here this afternoon. So I want to start by getting into a definition. I love to start with definition so that everyone listening, we're all on the same page. So oftentimes when we speak about heart health, a doctor, a nurse, someone in the medical team might use the word cardiovascular health. So can you explain exactly what that is, if it's just about the heart or other things? Can you explain that for our listeners this afternoon?
2: Okay, so cardio means heart and vascular is related to the blood vessels. So when you put the two together, cardiovascular health or cardiovascular disease is speaking about conditions of the heart and the blood vessels. So Dr. Mead, you can add.
3: Sorry, that was pretty good, Doc. But just to expound on it a bit, I try to simplify what the heart is and the structures within the heart. And I usually use the house, a building, as an example. And so the muscles of the heart will compare to the structure of the building. So that's the muscle. And then there's the valves, which I describe as swinging doors. They open and close, allowing blood from the upper chamber down to the lower chamber of the heart and from the lower chamber of the heart through to the arteries. And we have the electrical system of the heart too. And if the beats might be fast, they might be slow, they might be in the normal range. And persons are then at risk for what we call arrhythmias, which is an abnormality in the rhythm of the heart. And by far the most common cause of heart diseases is diseases that affect the coronary artery, coronary meaning heart artery. And this is the group that heart attacks would fall under. And heart attacks are the number one cause of death in Antigua, in Montserrat, and globally. So in a nutshell, these are the major structures that make up the heart.
1: Okay, so you mentioned that heart attacks are the most common cause of death in Antigua as well as here in Montserrat. So that kind of leads into my next question, which was what are the most common cardiovascular diseases? So would you say a heart attack is a disease? Because people do survive. And maybe then we could pedal back a bit and say what are the most common things. I know, Dr. Skerritt, you are in the clinics, you see patients every day. So maybe you can tell us from the local perspective, what are the most common cardiovascular diseases that you see? And maybe Dr. Mead, you can talk about those referrals that you get and what do you see here locally?
2: Okay, so in Montserrat, we do have a lot of patients who have coronary artery disease, as Dr. Mead mentioned, where that's disease of the blood vessels to the heart, the coronary arteries. And with blockage of those vessels, you have symptoms such as chest pain, what we call angina, and with complete blockage or partial blockage, you can have heart attack features. We also have patients that have stroke, which will be in relation to the vasculature to the brain, blockage or bleeding in the brain. We have heart failure patients and patients with valvular heart disease, as doctor was mentioning, the doors in the heart. Persons have conditions where their valves are leaking or stenosed or tight, that the blood is not flowing well. So we have valvular heart disease, and we also have persons with arrhythmias.
1: So Dr. Mee would have mentioned that the arrhythmias, that is where your heart isn't beating correctly. So you mentioned two words in relation to valves, leaky valves, and there was another
2: stenosis.
1: So Dr. Mee, can you explain those for us so we can better understand what they are?
3: Yes, I'm not sure I will. The valves, if we remember, I described them as swinging doors. So the concept of opening and closing, and the regurgitation means the valves are not hitting tip to tip. So the tips of the doors are not meeting each other. So it's allowing blood to go back into the upper chamber when the valve should be closed. And stenosis means it's not opening well. And so there's restriction to the blood flow through the valve because it's not opening completely as we would expect.
1: Okay, so it can either be that the door isn't closing correctly or it's not opening wide enough to allow that blood to pass through.
3: Yes.
1: Okay. And can we
3: revisit
1: the topic of heart attack? So we mentioned that that's the leading cause of death. It can cause death, but is it also a disease? Like let's say I had a heart attack, God forbid. Would I say that I had a disease called a heart attack?
3: Yeah,
1: if you understand what I'm saying.
3: It's considered a disease. The overall group we call coronary artery disease. So they are persons who have what we call angina. They have never actually had a full-blown heart attack, which means there was obstruction of the blood flow to the heart muscle, which then caused it to be in a crisis state, basically. So it's releasing enzymes because it's not getting the oxygen or nutrients that it required at that particular time. Now, there's a spectrum of different conditions that all fall under that. Now, patients do recover from heart attacks, and this is broken down into the type of heart attack. And there's unstable angina and angina. I don't want to make it too complicated, but as a whole, it is a disease, and you can recover from it and live a fulfilling life after the fact. But there are more severe types and those that don't cause a significant damage to the heart muscle.
1: Okay, thank you. My next question revolves around hypertension and diabetes. Now, I noticed that those were left off of the list of things that you mentioned, Dr. Skerritt, but we also know that those are two of the most prevalent conditions in our communities. And I know that there is some link. So can you clarify for us if hypertension and diabetes are cardiovascular diseases? And Dr. Mead, maybe you can explain the link or the connections between diabetes and hypertension and heart health.
2: Okay, so hypertension and diabetes are risk factors for heart disease and cardiovascular disease. So we don't necessarily classify them as cardiovascular disease, but when you have these conditions, it puts you at risk of developing heart disease and complications.
1: Dr. Mead?
3: Yes, and we do get quite concerned about our diabetic patients when it comes to heart attack risk, because diabetes doubles the risk of having a heart attack. And sometimes it's considered a heart attack equivalent, meaning having diabetes is like maybe you had a heart attack before. That's how crucial we want our diabetics to think about the damage being done to the arteries. So because of the excessive glucose in the bloodstream, which ends up in the arteries, and including the arteries to the heart, the arteries to the brain, and the arteries to the kidneys, it changes the structure of the artery, and it also increases the speed or the rate with which plaque is deposited. And this plaque has cholesterol in it and platelets and other inflammatory cells that lay down in the artery and really increase the risk of the heart attack. And so I want every diabetic listening, and if you know someone who has diabetic, which I think all of us do know at least one person who has diabetes, they need to get their HbA1c done. And the HbA1c is a blood test that tells us what the blood sugar control has been over the past 3 months. And we want to ensure that the HbA1c is less than 7% in the diabetic person or a patient with diabetes, because this has been shown to lower the risk of heart attack, stroke, and kidney disease. So less than 7% if you have been diagnosed with diabetes is what we're working towards, getting your HbA1c level. And when it comes to hypertension and heart disease, it's multifactorial in terms of the effect, meaning it can thicken the wall of the muscle, the wall of the left ventricle, so the muscle is now thickened. And you would imagine then that it's taking up some space in terms of where the blood is able to fill. The heart has to work extremely hard when it's pushing against the high pressures. And sometimes patients come in with a severe shortness of breath because the heart essentially gives up. I cannot deal with this excess and elevated blood pressure. And so the fluid backs up in your lungs and you end up in the emergency room with fluid on your lungs and feeling short of breath. So we're trying to avoid these situations. You want to know what your blood pressure is. And the American Heart Association recommends that it should be less than 120 over 80. For persons over 65, we aim for less than 140 over 90. Between 121 and 129, we consider it elevated, we won't necessarily start medications, but we want to encourage you to have a low salt diet to limit the elevation in the blood pressures. So these are two of the major risk factors, and along with hypertension and diabetes is high cholesterol and also smoking. And it's both cannabis or marijuana use and tobacco use.
1: Okay, so thank you for that. And that's a new one that I learned. I never knew that there was a risk for your heart health and whatnot with marijuana. You always hear about tobacco, yes, but that's a new point for me. And I do know that we do have users in our community across the globe. It's becoming more and more accessible. So that's a point to note that persons really need to be aware of, because when something becomes popularized, everybody jumps on the train, yes, without thinking ahead as to what this long-term could actually effects be doing to your body. So that's a good one to know. So we're going to take a short break here. And when we come back, I want to talk a little bit more about the risk factors for cardiovascular disease and genetics, because I think that's a very important one. So stay tuned. We'll be right back.

0: Welcome back to Talking Health. Once again, I'm Penny Maloney, the Health Promotion Coordinator, and I'm having a discussion this afternoon with Dr. Georgette Mead, cardiologist, as well as Dr. Georgette Skerritt. She is a district medical officer here, and we are speaking about our heart and heart health. So before we went to break, we had a good discussion surrounding risk factors, and some risk factors that were highlighted include diabetes, hypertension, high cholesterol, tobacco use, and marijuana use. And we know that some of those are quite common in our community, particularly diabetes and hypertension. So please, if you do have diabetes and hypertension, you really want to pay very close attention to it. And there is a key number for diabetics that they do need to remember. That is 7%. That is your HbA1c. And I know that diabetics would have that test done multiple times throughout the course of the year. I think y'all do it at least about twice.
1: Yes. So yes, we ideally should do it every 3 months. Mm-hmm. For some patients, we try to get it done at least twice for the year.
0: At least twice for the year. So each time, the number that you are looking for is less than 7%. So at that number, your risk for heart disease is decreased. So please work towards that, diabetics. Remember that number, 7%. And persons with hypertension, you do also want to control your numbers. I'm going to try to remember what Dr. Mead said, and she'll jump in and tell me if I got it right or wrong. So for persons with hypertension, we are looking for below 130/90. That's correct.
2: American Heart Association is less than 120 over 80.
0: That's a person with hypertension?
2: Yes.
0: Okay.
2: Hypertension. But we do give some leeway in terms of less than 130 over 80.
0: Okay.
2: So we're not trying to push everyone down to the 120 over 80, probably the younger persons we do. And certainly, if you're over 65, the target is less than 140 over 90.
0: Yeah, so there you have it. These are your targets that you are aiming for, because those are the targets at which your heart is at least risk. So please remember those numbers. But I want to talk some more about risk factors. So we have hypertension, diabetes, high cholesterol, marijuana use, tobacco use. Are there any other common risk factors that we should be aware of? And then can we jump into a conversation about genetics? Because, you know, we always like to say, well, my mother had it, my grandfather had it, so we tend to think it is our fate. So maybe you can tell us, what is the role of genetics in a person's cardiovascular health? So first, the other common risk factors, and then we talk about genetics.
1: Okay, so in terms of other risk factors, unhealthy diets. So especially

0: Hello. Okay, so we had a little bit of a technical glitch there. Dr. Mead, are you still with us?
1: I am.
0: Okay, good. We had a little technical glitch here in studio.
1: Dr. Skerritt was saying.
2: Yes, we had a technical glitch, as Penny was saying. So in terms of additional risk factors, unhealthy diet is a big one. So in the Caribbean, persons usually consume diets that are high in salt, high in saturated and trans fats, and those things put you at risk of developing heart disease. Also, weight, being overweight or obese, and physical inactivity. Those things increase your risk of being hypertensive, increase your risk of having diabetes and heart attacks and stroke. And we touched on smoking already.
0: I saw a very interesting article last evening about Black women, that we have the highest rates of obesity as compared to all other demographics. And that's, we're talking Caucasians, Asians, Indians. So Black women who are tuning in this afternoon, please, Dr. Skerritt just spoke about obesity and its links to heart disease. So it's something that we definitely need to pay attention to. Are there any others you want to add, Dr. Mead, before we get on to a conversation about the role of genetics?
1: Excessive alcohol use. And we're not managing our stress levels appropriately. When you're very stressed, which then sort of piggybacks on the others, your pressure elevates, your heart rate goes up. You may not be sleeping well, and then you might be eating more unhealthy foods.
2: Comfort food.
1: And quite a lot of alcohol. So we need to focus more on managing our stress levels a bit better. If it's a situation that's making you uncomfortable or upset, you may want to try removing yourself from that setting. Meditation, yoga, and praying would be some helpful tips. Just getting out into the fresh air and the beautiful beaches. I'm just sitting on the beaches, finding some ways to relax. And we're seeing some spikes because of poor stress management.
0: Okay, so that's a big one that maybe we sometimes ignore a little bit, you know, because we don't think necessarily that stress can have a physical effect. But more and more, we're being told that it does. So salt, fats in our food, stress levels, alcohol use, those are things that we...
2: Physical activity.
0: Those are things that we have control over. We can do something about it. So again, I want to encourage the listeners to do absolutely that. Take stock of what we're eating, what we're drinking. I know in the Caribbean, when we say moderate alcohol use, there are some challenges around what moderate means. I think we're a culture built on alcohol. You know, rum capital of the world, you know, that's what we are here in the Caribbean. But we do need to be temperate. Maybe there are some safe limits that we can discuss, Dr. Mead.
1: Yes, for women, 4 ounces of red wine was researched, is allowed per day. And men should be 6 ounces. But the challenge that I know is we're not having these small numbers and we're not having red wine.
0: I was about to say.
1: But that is, yeah, so that is what's been, you know, they did research it. They did not give mention in terms of stronger alcohol. But even that minimal amount of 4 ounces, I know we're already going over that.
0: Mm-hmm. So a four
1: so
0: ounces
1: alcohol in general is not recommended.
0: Not recommended.
1: In terms of heart health.
0: That's good to know. Because some persons might say, well, 4 ounces, that means I could have a shot glass of brandy or whiskey or whatever. But no, it doesn't equate to red wine. So that's good to know. So alcohol, we want to cut it out as far as possible. You know, limit your drinking to social situations. And even then, keep it down to a minimal. So can we have a conversation about genetics, the role of genetics in a person's cardiovascular health? So if my mother has poor cardiovascular health, she has a coronary artery disease, does that mean I will too?
1: There are some inherited conditions, one of which called familial hypercholesterolemia, but meaning their cholesterol is very high, and the children might inherit it, the parents and grandchildren. So that's one that's well known. Plus, there are some inherited arrhythmias and cardiomyopathies, but these are very rare. And so usually when it's running in the families, it's usually more lifestyle or environmental based. We eat the same foods. We may eat poorly. Persons in the family might smoke. We're not exercising. We may be drinking excessive alcohol amounts. And that is why we may be noticing within families certain conditions. In most cases, that is what happens. Congenital heart disease we didn't cover, and these are conditions that occur during development in the womb, and locally termed as a hole in the heart is one of the more common ones. Septal defect is the medical term, and some families, they have these conditions, like the grandchildren might develop it, the dad has it, one of the children may have it, and this is another genetic type, out of all control really. In most cases, but women who are pregnant should avoid smoking and alcohol use, and certain medications should be avoided to prevent the occurrence of these congenital heart defects. But by and large, the mother really, in most cases, did not contribute to the development of the of these defects.
0: Okay. I like that you highlighted that when we say it runs in families, it's because of learned behavior as opposed to an inherited thing. Because oftentimes I think we almost use it as a little bit of a crutch where we say, okay, well, it runs in my family, so
2: it's okay.
0: Throw my hands up, you know, it's my fate, whatever. But it really isn't. It's because of our learned practices, our cultural practices, the way we eat as a family, the amount of movement we get, the lifestyle that we live. So we have to maybe be the ones in our families to make a difference and start a new tradition, a new way of being. And we'll see that those things start to decrease in family lines. So I really like that you brought up that point. And yes, the point as well for pregnant mothers, it's very, very, very important. You do want to, for sure, eliminate alcohol, I should say, as well as tobacco smoking. Thankfully, I don't think we have a very big tobacco smoking problem here in Montserrat. That's something that I remain very grateful for. And I hope persons continue, you know, that lovely trend of not smoking here on island. I think it's amazing when you go and you see other places, the high rates of tobacco use. But there are, of course, other risk factors that we have here that we can definitely do a little bit more to work on.
2: I was going to add, though,
0: yes, go ahead.
2: Even for persons who may have the familial hypercholesterolemia, in countries where they maybe do the genetic testing and see that you have the mutation and so forth, it doesn't mean that you would have to develop these complications, because like we said, they are the modifiable risk factors. So ensuring that you have a healthy diet, you're eating well, exercising regularly, avoiding the smoking and alcohol use and so forth, controlling your blood pressure and your blood sugar, all these things will help to prevent you from developing heart disease.
0: So that's a good point to note again. So even if you do have a higher risk, there are things that you can do to mitigate that genetic risk. I want to talk now about early warning signs of heart problems that people should be aware of. So I'm walking around, I'm healthy, I think everything is okay, but sometimes maybe there's some changes to your body that you ignore. So can you share with us what those are?
2: In terms of signs of heart disease, heart problems, so we have the chest pain, what we call the angina. So persons can be well, or you notice that you're walking around, you're doing some kind of activity, and then you notice you start having heavy pain in the chest or a tightness, or you start feeling short of breath. And when you rest, it may settle down, but you notice that this thing is happening frequently once you do some activity. That's a sign that you should see your doctor and get checks done.
0: Are there any other you wish to add, Dr. Mead?
1: Palpitations, so skip beats, flutters, racing of the heart is some of the terms patients might use, should be evaluated. It could be a sign of an irregular heartbeat. And monitoring is done. So Holter monitoring, ECG is an option to evaluate these a bit further to come up with an actual diagnosis and what's happening when you experience these symptoms. There's dizziness also and fainting episodes and leg swelling. So when the patient is developing or at risk for heart failure, they may experience swelling of the feet, swelling of the abdominal area also. And so these are some additional symptoms you want to look out for. Now, other conditions can cause leg swelling of both feet. The veins may not be functioning well, kidney failure or liver failure. But in combination with the other symptoms that I mentioned and Dr. Skerritt mentioned, heart failure should also be considered, especially if there's shortness of breath.
0: Okay, so we have, you mentioned pain, chest pain, fainting, your heart feels like it's skipping beats or you're palpitating, shortness of breath,
2: edema,
0: a swelling of the legs, and you mentioned the abdomen as well, that's your stomach area.
1: Yes.
0: And
1: so it usually spreads up from the leg, coming up to the abdomen. Okay. That's when it's in a severe state. So we definitely don't want it reaching there. But once there's sign of it in the feet coming up to the shin area, you want to be getting that evaluated and looked into.
0: Yeah, so make sure you're getting those, paying attention to your health, to your body, and getting checks when you need it. And we have 4 health centers here. We have private doctors on island. I know sometimes persons travel and choose to access healthcare abroad. No matter your choice, just please get it done. And this is not necessarily only for persons who are experiencing something, but it's just good practice that at least once a year you contact a doctor and you say, I'm here for a checkup. You know, that's a very, very important practice. And I want to encourage that this afternoon. And again, our health centers are here. I'm an agent of the Ministry of Health, so I do have to advertise for our health centers. You can absolutely just give them a call and explain, you know, there's nothing physically wrong with me, but I do want to check up. You can get that done at our health centers. So we now know the early warning signs. You've been advised to check them out and to still get checked at least once a year, even if you feel completely well. Let's talk about screening. That's a good point for us to talk about screening. So what health screenings should people be getting for cardiovascular health issues? And what do they involve? What do the screenings involve? And maybe we could talk about the age when these screenings should start, because I know there's usually an important age, for example, mammograms. You say 40 years old, you start having those mammograms. So let's talk about that a little bit.
2: At the health centers or at any doctor visit, when you come in, screening tests would include your blood pressure check, your blood sugar check. We do your height and weight in order to calculate your BMI. So a lot of the patients would say, every time we come, we have to get this height and weight. My height not change, my weight not change. They would say that all the time. But it's important that we get the height and weight done so that we can calculate the BMI. We can assess if it's increasing or if it's decreasing. Is it within normal range to say that you're at adequate normal weight? And in terms of the blood pressure, it's important that persons come in and rest for a bit before having the blood pressure checked. Try not to eat or drink within half an hour of having the blood pressure done. And use the bathroom so that you're not having to squeeze in terms of holding urine, because that would affect the blood pressure reading as well. And ensure that you're wearing clothing that wouldn't have the sleeves coming down the arm Or if you have that kind of clothing on, we try to remove the clothing so that we can get the blood pressure taken accurately. Because having an accurate blood pressure reading is important so that it can affect your management. And in terms of the blood sugar, even persons who would say, oh, I'm not known to be diabetic, we would still do your blood sugar screening. And with your lab results and so forth, they're cardiovascular risk calculators where we enter the data, your demographics, age, and cholesterol levels and so forth, and then it will calculate for us your 10-year risk of cardiovascular disease. So that's the kind of screening that we offer.
0: And that screening is available for everybody?
2: Yes.
0: Okay, that's good to know.
2: But especially persons 40 years and older, you would say try to do your screenings more often. But I have hypertensive clients in their 20s and diabetic clients in their 20s. So we do screening, especially for these clients from early.
0: Okay. So Dr. Mead, any other screenings that you recommend as a cardiologist? I know you mentioned ECGs in terms of persons with symptoms. Maybe you can explain what that is. Is that something that everyone should be getting?

0: Welcome back to Talking Health. We had a little bit of an unexpected break there due to a technical glitch today. It doesn't seem to be our day for a smooth flow, but sometimes it goes like that. We plod on. So Dr. Mead, are you there with us?
1: Yes, I am.
0: Yeah, so the question that we wanted to ask

0: tracks is health screenings. So I wanted to find out what the EKG was. You mentioned that in terms of persons having it done if they're experiencing symptoms, but is that a health screening that persons should have? And Dr. Skerritt would have spoken about some other ones in terms of your hypertension, your blood pressure, your blood sugar levels, your BMI, as well as a cardiovascular risk screening that's done with blood work. Are there any others that you would like to mention? And what's a good age for us to begin having these screenings done?
1: The ECG, or some persons call it an EKG, it tells us about the heart rate, the rhythm. We do use it to also diagnose heart attacks and pericarditis and arrhythmias. So it's readily available, I would say, in most places. And a very important tool. I would recommend in terms of an annual checkup, 30 years of age. I think we should start getting them in our 30s now with what's happening and the early onset of certain medical conditions or non-communicable diseases, we call them. And if there are symptoms, then we would do it at that time of the symptoms. If someone is diabetic and they're of a younger age than 30, our ECG should be done as a baseline ECG, whether or not they're having symptoms. Hypertensive also. That would be my recommendation in terms of the ECG. So an annual ECG and at the time of symptoms is what I would recommend.
0: Okay. So that's
2: I just wanted to ask if Dr. Mead can give us some information in terms of the carotid Doppler ultrasound. So recently, a sonographer was on island and advertising the service, asking, you know, that we send our chronic illness clients to have testing done in terms of stroke risk, etc. What are your thoughts on that, Dr. Mead, in terms of adding that ultrasound to screening protocol?
1: This is a screening, so that would mean across the board. Well, based on guidelines, I don't know if it's recommending as a screening test, unless I could be corrected on that. But if someone has a sudden vision loss, we should do a carotid Doppler ultrasound. If we are listening on examination and we hear an abnormal sound that we call a carotid bruit on with the stethoscope, they should have a carotid Doppler ultrasound. And recurrent strokes, so they're having repeated stroke. And even at the time of the initial stroke, too, that's reasonable. And we're referring to the ischemic type strokes. But having it as screening, I don't know if that's recommended as a guideline basis. But as I said, it can be corrected on that.
2: Okay, thanks.
0: Okay, thanks for the clarity. So what we're looking for are all the screening tools that Dr. Skerritt would have mentioned. And for those of us 30 and up, we want to start looking into having an ECG or EKG at least once a year. And diabetics, that was specially mentioned. You should definitely have one, at least a baseline one, so the doctors can always know what is going on with you. So we are drawing close to the end of our program. And what I want to ask now, I'd like for both of you to speak to your patients. So I know you would have a lot of patients who have heart disease. Maybe they have diabetes. Maybe they have hypertension. They're at high risk in some way. So can you give them some words of encouragement and maybe some tips? Because I know we recommend all these things, lifestyle management and, you know, just eat differently, exercise, but it's not as easy as 1, 2, 3. You know, it sounds easy, but it really isn't as easy. So could you give some tips of and encouragement to them and even to your patients who have a heart disease, you know, just to let them know all hope is not lost and maybe help them do something today that they were struggling with?
2: All right. So for our patients, especially those who are diabetic, as Dr. Mead mentioned, when you're diabetic, you're at double risk of cardiovascular disease or heart disease. and our hypertensive clients. We also have some patients who are not hypertensive or diabetic, but they do have high cholesterol and they come in for follow-up as well. So all hope is not lost. Don't be discouraged. Try to comply with your follow-up, especially so persons would come to the clinic and then for a while we don't see them. So try to be compliant with your follow-up and with your management. If you're having any concerns with the medications, discuss with your physician. And you can also discuss with the pharmacist. Some persons forget that, you know, they're not just there to dispense medication. You can ask them questions and they will explain certain things to you. Especially when we had the hypertension management program, a lot of them spoke about how they enjoyed the pharmacy sessions and the nutrition sessions and so forth. So there are allied medical professionals around who can assist with your management as well. If you're having any concerns with your diet management, speak to the nutritionist and try to, don't just try to do a drastic change right away. Things take time. And they said in terms of changing your diet, decreasing the salt intake and the fat and butter use and so forth, the taste buds will adjust over time. Within 2 weeks, you won't even notice, you know, that the food is not as salty. You know, just try to make small steps and you will get there. And also try to make it a family thing. So you're not having to do things differently and then everybody else around you is tempting you with the unhealthy diet or the unhealthy lifestyle. Try to make it a family thing. And when you have persons to encourage you, you do much better. In terms of with the ministry, we're always trying to improve our care and improve the health of our patients. We have different initiatives coming on board. So currently we're working on the HATS initiative, which is from WHO and PAHO, where we're trying to standardize hypertension management within primary health care. And that's in order to ensure that we get our hypertensive clients under control. Everybody is treating, you know, similarly, and we can assess to see if we're getting better control. There's the Shake initiative that you speak about. I heard your clips on the radio talking about Shake the Salt habits and so forth, things like that. And we have our wellness walking club for those who want to increase their physical activity. Come on out and join us Tuesdays and Thursdays, where we do different walks to the different villages. So get up, get active, and try to maintain a normal, healthy weight and improve your overall health. So don't get overwhelmed or discouraged. Speak to your physicians, speak to the nutritionist, the pharmacist, speak to your relatives as well to get encouragement and assistance along the way.
0: Thank you. I like that you said do it as a family, because the same way we like to say that these things run in families, we can let health run in our families. And Dr. Mead, can you, do you have any tips and words of encouragement for your patients that you see here when you come for your consultations?
2: We send them to Antigua to see Dr. Mead.
0: You sent them to Antigua as well. So speak to them this afternoon. And I know that some are surely trying, but it can be hard. So can you give them some words of encouragement before we go?
1: Yes, I do encourage them. Stay on the path. You're doing it so you can live a healthy and more fulfilling life. When you're not well, there might be a lot of things you want to do that you're now unable to. And I would say stick to the task at hand. For those who may not have any illnesses, we want to be mindful of paying attention to symptoms that we may be experiencing. I don't know if in Montserrat you're noticing an increase in sudden deaths. I think we're a bit laid back, and I want to encourage persons to address symptoms you're feeling in a more timely manner, because we're not having as much time to treat, respond, have the person medevaced out if we are already wasted a whole 2 weeks knowing we had the symptoms 2 weeks ago. So more aggressive treatment, more aggressive attention to how you're feeling and getting appropriate medical care to, you know, save a life, save your life, save your family's life. So I encourage you all again, and I look forward to my next visit to Montserrat.
0: Yes, thank you very much, Dr. Mead. So my takeaway point from what you said is to be aggressive about our health. And that's something that's very, very important. We do need to be a little bit less laid back about it, because it's the one thing we have, you know, and it's what keeps us here above ground. So pay attention to it. Be aggressive about it. I know that we're just out of January. All those lovely resolutions to do better. Even if you have paused on that already, just remember that each day is a new day, a new opportunity to start again and to do better than you did the day before. So we have basically reached the end of our program this afternoon, but I always like to ask for one final thought. Or do either of you have any final thing you want persons to remember this afternoon on all that we said about heart health?
2: Self-love is important. Self-care is important. Ensure that you're maintaining a healthy lifestyle in order to prevent yourself from developing heart disease.
0: Yes, and Dr. Mead?
1: Yes, stay close to the prevention is key. By the time it gets to me, we're really trying to keep things under control. And so the health centers are there for a very major role. You go to the clinic, you get your vitals done, get the blood pressure, you get keep an eye on your cholesterol. There's heart disease, meaning coronary artery disease, heart attacks, are preventable, because everything we mentioned in terms of the risk factors, if you recall, are things that are in our control. And so prevention is key, so that we won't have to be now trying to keep things under control.
0: Okay, thank you. And from me, I just want persons to remember once again that the health centers are available. Even if you are well, you can absolutely call and make an appointment just to have that wellness check done. Remember that as we age, it becomes even more and more important. And if you choose to do it privately, that is fine. Just absolutely make time to do it. Be aggressive about your health. Let's make that our motto for 2025. Be aggressive about our health. And as Dr. Skerritt mentioned, our wellness walkers, we continue tomorrow afternoon. You can join us at 5 p.m. We are meeting at the St. John's Anglican Church. We are going to Barzee's. So those of you in Barzee's, look out for us. Maybe come outside and join us when we're in your neighborhood. Just do that loop with us if that's all you can do, you know, and look out for more and more opportunities to keep your body moving. So thank you to Dr. Skerritt and Dr. Mead for joining me this afternoon. I surely learned a lot. I do know now that I have some tests to go and request from the doctors. And it was great to have you, Dr. Mead. I do look forward to your next visit. Hopefully we can have you here in studio. And Dr. Skerritt, you are a frequent flyer, I would say. So I look forward to having another discussion with you in the future on another topic, another aspect of our health. Thank you to the listeners for tuning in. And of course, those who watched us on Facebook. It's been a pleasure being here, and I will see you again next week.
3: 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Remember that our community's health is everybody's business. All right, so there had it, the program Talking Health, and it was a repeated version this week, and first aired on the 12th of February, 2025. So we have 5 minutes now, moving down past the hour, 4 o'clock. Going to take a quick commercial break. We'll be back in a bit.
4: Montserrat Festival UK 2026. This year, we raise the level, because this stage belongs to Montserrat. Deepir, King Kenzie, Scrappy, Lighter, Lyrical Tool, and Divicious. 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We want to create. And from out of Watadli and Tia, Claudette, CP Peters. 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Rising from the ashes isn't quiet. It's bold. It's powerful. It's Montserrat standing tall. Showing off all our culture the way it was meant to be. This is our flag fest. Saturday, 18th July, 2026. The Irish Centre, London. 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Outdoor festival experience, 12 noon to 10 p.m. Get your tickets now and

Just to remind parents and guardians of children attending the Lookout Nursery School, don't forget you do have a PTA meeting on in just a bit, 4:15 at the school. So make sure you go on out and be a part of that. More activities happening in the UK.

0: message. Yeah, and of course, I know some ear time will be coming your way soon as well for the Mopper Family Fun Day. So you keep it locked to ZJB Radio.
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0: One thing for sure.

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0: So we had the Visibird International Airport, huh? Chilling out with the Antiguans.
1: Corruption, build more school roads and bridges.
0: As we continue our island hopping
1: education
0: on this Wednesday. And most of the carriers right now are doing a lot of island hopping. Yeah, cutting back on certain flights and so forth, you know. Yeah, man. Price on fuel. So we'll just do that right here on ZJB Radio. Why not on a Wednesday? So where do we go from St. John's, Antigua, from the Visibird International Airport? Yeah, I think that we need to make a stop into our...

That's who is that? That's actually singing Shay Shay from out of Anguilla. Yeah, so we're leaving the Clayton J. Lloyd International Airport, the Valley. And of course, we're going to continue to move on. Throughout the region. 27 minutes. It is now on the hour of 27 on 5. We are going to head into Roseau. Yeah, Dominica. Douglas Charles Airport, huh?

0: I'm trying to remember. I think Anguilla, not Anguilla, but Dominica, they have two airports, right? Is the Douglas Charles Airport the same one that they used to call the Melvin Hall Airport? I know one is there in Canfield.
1: That the grits are done.
0: I stand corrected.
1: And I wonder why.
0: But I remember when I used to go to Dominica quite often. It was Melvin Hall or something like that. Then, of course, you had Canfield Airport.
1: Nothing here will last forever.
0: So, Dominicans, help me out. Help me out.
1: This

they're on with us. And of course, they're making sure that I'm straight. So I understand that Douglas Charles is actually the Melville Hall airport. Yeah. And of course, you have Kane Fields. Mm-hmm. So I must say hi and howdy to all the Dominicans among us. Yeah, Rosso. As we continue our island hopping right here on ZJB Radio, taking you through the Caribbean, of course. Thank you, Paulisa. 22 minutes on 5 o'clock. So there you go. Douglas Charles. Yeah, it's still the Melville Hall Airport, International Airport, and Kane Fields. Yeah, man. You know, no, I'm trying to remember that village where a number of Dominicans are actually from, you know, here in Montserrat. Oh, yeah, Marigot. I think you have to pass Marigot before you head to Canefield and all of that and all of that. But that's for another day when we go a bit more into the culture of the various islands. But just for now, I think that you have to pass Marigot and then you head to Canefield. Then, you know, I'm trying something. I'm trying to remember something about Dominica. So we're moving on from Douglas Charles. Yeah, the Melville Hall airport. And of course, we are going to head into Bastia, Robert L. Bradshaw Airport. That's where we're heading now on ZJB Radio.

0: To sing it, yeah, on Inter-Caribbean. Yeah, so we're gonna try and leave the Robert L. Bradshaw Airport right now, and of course we are gonna head into Port of Spain. Into we're gonna try and land at the Piarco International Airport.
1: Weston Rollins, coming to do a song called JLM.
0: So right now we're in Port of Spain at the Piarco International Airport.

0: Trinidad, leaving the Piako International Airport, where we're going to wrap up things from today. In a matter of seconds, you'll find out.
1: Make some noise for Coco!
0: All right. So we are going to leave.
1: We're going to leave
0: Port of Spain and the Piako International Airport. And we're going to try and touch down in... In St. Lucia. Into Castries we go. Yeah, the George F.L. Charles.

0: leaving the George F.L. Charles Airport in St. Lucia. Started out in Antigua, the Visibird International Airport. A regional ride. I'm hoping that the little ones as well learn something. Yeah, I can only imagine we're getting into exam time. On your social studies, when they ask you the various capitals or airports, you can now answer them, huh? And of course, we'll continue right here on ZJB Radio. Thank you so much for being a part of that segment right here on the afternoon show.
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0: So, 5 o'clock, as we look at some notices, the St. John's Daycare Center invites the general public to a delicious Goldwater sale that's happening tomorrow, Thursday, at 12 noon. On the school grounds, Goldwater will be on sale for just $15 and $20. Come out and enjoy a tasty meal while supporting our dedicated teachers and students. Funds raised will go towards school projects and initiatives. Your support will be greatly appreciated. The general public is invited to the Reverend M. Roslyn Morgan Memorial Lecture. The theme, Our Story, Our Song, at the Bethany Methodist Church. That's happening this evening, 6:30. And the presenter is Dr. Sharon Burns. All summoned jurors are hereby asked to attend court on Thursday, June 4th at 9 a.m. That is all summoned jurors. You're asked to attend court on Thursday, June 4th at 9 a.m. No cooking on Saturday, May 30th. The Salem Methodist Church warmly invites you to its mouth-watering annual takeaway dinner on Saturday, May 30th at the Salem Methodist Church Hall, starting at 4:30 p.m. Come early and treat yourself and your family to a delicious homemade meal packed with flavor and goodness. On the menu, finger-licking jerk pork, succulent baked chicken, tasty fish in garlic sauce, creamy macaroni and cheese, plus salads, sides, and much, much more. Why cook when Salem Methodist Church has dinner covered for you? 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So come on out and support a worthy cause while satisfying your appetite. For tickets or more information, please contact any member of the Salem Methodist Church. Don't wait until it's sold out. Come hungry and leave happy. The graduating class of the St. Augustine Primary School, class of 2026, invites the general public to a delicious soup, Goldwater and bake sale happening this Saturday, May 30th, 7 a.m. at the Old Ryan's Complex. Come on out and enjoy a wide variety of tasty treats, including cheesecake, pineapple upside down cake, banana bread, donuts, apple pie, carrot cake, coconut tart, and many other delicious baked goodies. There'll also be hot soup and flavor full Goldwater on sale. All funds raised will go towards expenses associated with the students' graduation activities and ceremony. So make sure you go on out and support the graduating class of the St. Augustine Primary School while enjoying great food this Saturday, May 30th, 7 a.m. at the Old Ryan's Complex. The Lookout Primary School graduating class of 2026 will be having a breakfast sale this Saturday, May 30th, starting at 6:30 a.m. at the BBC Complex just outside CG United. Bring your appetite and indulge in a scrumptious meal with a complimentary cup of bush tea. 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The Braids Nursery School PTA invites the general public to support their pizza sale fundraiser that's happening this Friday, May 29th from 12 noon at the school. Slices available, cheese and pepperoni. Price is only $5 per slice. Pre-orders are welcome. To place your order, please call 491-5905. The deadline for all orders is 10 a.m. on Friday morning. Thank you for supporting Braids Nursery School and helping them build a stronger future for our children and community. A local establishment is seeking a person to fill the position of clerical brokerage shipping officer. Interested person or persons should have experience in brokerage and shipping services, be computer literate, be numerate, be customer service oriented, and must have a valid driver's license. Qualified persons are asked to submit a written application to the Department of Labor, and they should do so on or before, well, this Friday, May 29th. For more information, contact the department at 491-4010. The Department of Agriculture would like to invite the public, to a auction at the Ministry of Agriculture's Livestock Pound in Braids this Friday, May 29th at 12 noon. Available for purchase, 3 adult female goats, 1 castrated adult male goat, and 3 kids. Interested persons are asked to come to the Livestock Pound in Braids with rope and transportation to remove the animals in the event that you are successful at the end of the auction. You can contact the Livestock Department at 491-2076. And finally, the Department of Community, Youth and Sports Services, DCYSS, is pleased to announce that registration is now open for its annual Summer School Escape Program. The Escape Summer School Program is free and commences on Monday, July 13th to Friday, July 31. And it caters to children ages 4 to 15 years. Spaces are limited, so registration is on a first-come, first-serve basis. Deadline for registration is Friday, May 29th. So please take note of that as you move. ZGB's afternoon time, now 7 minutes, moving down past the hour of 5 o'clock. This bulletin came to you in association with Social Security.

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as we continue with more Steel Pulse. Whoops. 16, or is it now 17 minutes moving down past the over 5 o'clock.

Don't forget, 6:30 this evening, it's all about the Reverend M. Roslyn Morgan Memorial Lecture at the Bethany Methodist Church in Judy Peace. Under the theme, Our Story, Our Song. The presenter, Dr. Sharon Burns. Hour and 10 minutes away. Make sure that you're there on time, huh?

reggae. Gotta pick up the conscious minded folks, huh? Easing out inside this final hour of the afternoon show. Don't forget at 6 o'clock we do have our major newscast. Yeah man, that's the news at 6. I know some folks have us up loud, loud, loud, huh? Enjoying the Bob, the Peter, the Bunny, Steel Pulse. I think we might just find a Jimmy Cliff as well, you know? Yeah, man. These guys have left us with some sounds that we can jam and jam and jam and jam. So from roots, rock, reggae, why not? Let's lively up yourself a bit after work, Wednesday. Winding down the month of May. 27th day.

0: believe.
1: 15 on the hour. 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
3: Well, thank you so much for being a part of the afternoon show for today, Wednesday, 27th day of May in the year 2026. It was indeed a pleasure keeping your company. In just a bit, we'll get into our major newscast of the day. That's the news at 6. Then, of course, Alvin Lee, DJ Grace. He'll take care of business until 11 o'clock tonight. In whatever you do, just be safe and more so, be thankful. Be thankful for what you have. And if you're not doing anything, you have plenty time to do something. Please try and use your time wisely. Have yourself a blessed Wednesday evening. God bless. And bye-bye.

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1: In the headlines, Sidima praises Montserrat's strength and disaster preparedness efforts. BNTF 11th cycle launch highlights commitment to community development in Montserrat. And St. Lucia recognized as regional leader in public debt management. Good evening, I am Keola Green, and this is The News at 6, which comes to you in association with the Bank of Montserrat Limited.

0: Now for the news in detail. Head of the Caribbean Disaster Emergency Management Agency, SEDIMA, Elizabeth Riley, has commended the growing focus on sector readiness, community resilience, and the strengthening of institutional frameworks as key components of Montserrat's disaster preparedness strategy. Speaking during an interview with ZGB News, Riley pointed to the significant investment in Montserrat's Disaster Management Country Work Program. She also touched on the growing role of individual sectors in strengthening national resilience.
1: I think what is really important has been the investment in the Country Work Program, and what has come with that investment has been a heavier emphasis on the role of the sectors. So, for example, outcome number 5 of the 2025 to 2030 work program here is actually looking specifically at sector readiness. In addition, I noted that outcome 3, I believe it was, speaks to the whole issue of community resilience and investing a lot more in the readiness of communities. And in addition, the work program also talks about building the institutions and the institutional arrangements. So critical things such as relooking the national legislation is very important, because you do have to be able to rely on the appropriate legal instruments. And this is really coming to the fore more and more. Every time we have events, it becomes much clearer that you have to have strong legal instruments to allow the national system and the national offices such as the DMCA to be able to do their job effectively. I also think that the conversations we had this week with the Red Cross, I think that relationship with the Red Cross and the DMCA, from the conversations, it's excellent. And this is really important, because national offices such as the DMCA cannot do it on their own. And we do need to have partners, both with respect to the non-governmental organizations, civil society like the Red Cross, but also support from the private sector. And based on the discussions, I can see that there are very strong relationships here with these types of entities. And it's really critical that all the partners are working together to serve the people of Montserrat.
0: Executive Director at the Caribbean Disaster Emergency Management Agency, SEDIMA, Elizabeth Riley. Riley visited the island on April 27th to the 29th. The Disaster Management Coordination Agency, the DMCA, will host its annual Open Day activities next week. Under the theme, Hurricane Preparedness is Everyone's Business, the activities are carded for June 2nd and 3rd from 10 a.m. to 3 p.m. daily at the DMCA parking lot. Information and Education Officer at the DMCA, Shirleyan Quealy, says the Open Day aims to increase public awareness and community preparedness.
2: Hurricane preparedness is everyone's business, and we at the DMCA felt it fitting to host an open day under this theme to coincide with the start of the 2026 Atlantic hurricane season, which runs from June 1 to November 30th. The two-day event aims to increase public awareness and strengthen community preparedness ahead of the hurricane season through engaging exhibits, demonstrations, and hands-on activities. Attendees will have the opportunity to explore a wide range of preparedness and response displays, including emergency shelter cuts, drones used in disaster assessment operations, chainsaw equipment, and telecommunications tools critical to emergency response coordination. The Open Day will also feature several exciting and interactive experiences, including the 60-second grab-and-go challenge, DIY builder kit station, hurricane trivia arena, educational preparedness demonstrations, and activities for all ages.
0: Speaking ahead of the event, Quilly noted that preparedness is a shared responsibility and that community involvement is essential to building national resilience during the hurricane season.
2: This open day is an opportunity for the public to learn practical preparedness skills, interact with emergency personnel, and gain valuable knowledge that can help save lives and property. DMC is encouraging families, schools, community groups, and businesses to come out and participate in what promises to be an informative, interactive, and an exciting event. Residents are also reminded that regardless of seasonal predictions, preparations remain critical. Be prepared, stay prepared. It only takes one storm making landfall to cause significant damage to our beautiful island of Montserrat.
0: Information and Education Officer at the Disaster Management Coordination Agency, the DMCA, Sherlian Quilly. In other news, the Basic Needs Trust Fund BNTF program aims to meet the undervalued but important needs of the Montserrat population. This from the Honorable Financial Secretary Kenya Lee, who gave remarks at the launch ceremony for the BNTF 11th cycle. Lee highlighted the value of community-based projects and their impact, noting the successful history of BNTF on Montserrat.
3: The CDB has led the region and I think helped lead the thrust globally in changing the metrics in which countries are determined to need. Now, Montserrat, everyone knows that Montserrat was very close to graduating from ODA, and due to the intervention of the UK government, the Minister of Finance, etc., we were able to pass that. But the CDB led in terms of developing a multidimensional framework. We are grateful to the UK government and the EU for the funding of the hospitals, the ports, the road networks, these large-scale projects. But the BNTF program meets a very specific and undervalued need, that is of the community-based projects, the ones that you can see the direct benefit on the ground to the poorest among us, and to give them the tools to be able to elevate themselves from poverty. And I think that cannot be underestimated. And that is why the history of BNTF in Montserrat has been so successful.
0: Meantime, Lee also acknowledged the influence the CDB had in developing the relevant frameworks that allowed Montserrat to continue the BNTF program.
3: The CDB has led the region and I think helped lead the thrust globally in changing the metrics in which countries are determined to need. Now, Montserrat, everyone knows that Montserrat was very close to graduating from ODA, and due to the intervention of the UK government, the Minister of Finance, etc., we were able to pass that. But the CDB led in terms of developing a multidimensional framework in determining needs, and that plus the intervention of the minister and the local BNTF team was able to let us continue into BNTF level. And I think that how it is paramount that we express our thanks to the CDB team. Please pass on our thanks to the president and the team back at CDB for allowing us and advocating for Montserrat to continue in the current BNTF cycle.
0: Honorable Financial Secretary Kenya Lee, speaking on the successful history of the BNTF program on Montserrat, as well as acknowledging the work done by the CDB team to allow Montserrat's continuance in the BNTF program. Montserrat's Chief Immigration Officer Charles Thompson is among regional officials in Antigua attending a Caribbean Immigration and Customs Conference focused on strengthening border security and tackling transnational crime in the region. The 29th meeting of the CARICOM Standing Committee of Chiefs of Immigration and Controllers of Customs brought together immigration, customs, and law enforcement officials from across the region to discuss growing concerns surrounding drug trafficking, irregular migration, rising crime, and the increasing financial burden of border enforcement. Pauli Soriana has the details in this report.
4: Officials at the conference noted that Caribbean states are being required to manage increasingly sophisticated trafficking networks while operating with limited government resources and high operational costs. Discussions were also held to examine how countries can balance the legitimate movement of people and trade with the need for stronger security measures. Speaking at the meeting as chair of the Immigration Committee, Mr. Thompson noted that CARICOM countries are operating in an international environment that continues to evolve, highlighting the need for regional systems and policies to adapt to changing security and migration challenges. The conference, which ran from May 25th to 27th, included participation from regional and international agencies such as CARICOM Impacts, the Caribbean Customs Law Enforcement Council, International Organization for Migration, and the United Nations High Commissioner for Refugees. During the conference, Antigua and Barbuda's Foreign Affairs, Trade and Immigration Minister E.P. Chet Green presented a six-point proposal aimed at improving regional border governance, intelligence sharing, and travel security within CARICOM. The recommendations include the introduction of a biometric-based regional travel credential, greater sharing of cargo and passenger information, joint border intelligence teams, and updated legislation to support modern border security operations. Reporting for ZJB News, I am Paulisa Reiner.
0: Still in the news, the Legislative Assembly of Montserrat is participating in the 2026 Commons and Overseas Territories Speakers Conference in the Cayman Islands this week. Speaker of the Montserrat Legislative Assembly, Marjorie Smith, and Clerk, Dr. Judith Baker, are representing the island at the May 24th to the 30th conference. The conference brings together speakers and clerks from across the overseas territories and the UK House of Commons to examine shared challenges and strengthen parliamentary governance, resilience, and future readiness. Delegates are exploring how legislatures can modernize their institutions, safeguard democratic processes, and ensure stable, high-quality parliamentary administration in a rapidly changing environment. Participation in this year's meeting supports Montserrat's ongoing efforts to strengthen procedural standards, enhance administrative capacity, and deepen collaboration with Commonwealth partners. Director of the Montserrat Volcano Observatory, Dr. Graham Ryan, is currently participating in a one-month visiting fellowship at the Oxford Martin School, University of Oxford. As part of the fellowship, Dr. Ryan is working alongside the RESET project team to combine newly collected RESET data with previous research and data sets to improve the understanding of Montserrat's geothermal systems. While there, Dr. Ryan also made a presentation at a geothermal workshop in the Department of Earth Sciences, where he shared insights from Montserrat's unique volcanic environment with researchers and students from around the world. The RESET, Rethinking Natural Resources Program, is a University of Oxford initiative exploring how Montserrat's Soufrière Hills volcano can be used to generate geothermal power and extract critical metals like lithium, copper, and gold. It aims to transition the island away from imported diesel while boosting the local economy. In other news, St. Lucia is being recognized by the Commonwealth Secretariat as a model for effective public debt management among small island developing states. Officials say reforms within the Department of Finance, including the implementation of the Commonwealth Meridian Debt Management System, are improving transparency, strengthening decision-making, and positioning the country as a regional leader in debt management practice. We hear more in this report.
5: The Debt and Investment Unit in the Department of Finance is gaining international recognition for modernizing its public debt management system, with the Commonwealth Secretariat highlighting the island as a success story for small island developing states across the Commonwealth. A team from the Commonwealth Secretariat were recently in St. Lucia to produce a feature documentary examining how the country has transformed the way it manages public debt through reforms led by the Debt and Investment Unit. Director of Finance Imran Williams said St. Lucia's long-standing partnership with the Commonwealth Secretariat has played a critical role in strengthening its debt management operations. Williams noted that effective debt management is critical to maintaining investor confidence and ensuring the country can continue financing national development responsibly.
6: Data, data, data. Without data, you cannot make timely, correct, and holistic decisions. Management of the debt gives a signal that the government is being prudent, being fiscally responsible, and being careful as they try to balance the increasing debt with the development of the country and ensuring that you get the least cost possible debt to facilitate that development.
5: A major part of St. Lucia's reform efforts has been the adoption of the Commonwealth Meridian Debt Management System, a modern web-based platform that centralizes debt data and allows officials to access real-time information. Deputy Director of Finance with Responsibility for Debt and Investment, Vera John Emmanuel, explained that Meridian became especially important during the COVID-19 pandemic, allowing officers to continue managing debt operations remotely while maintaining timely reporting requirements.
7: Meridian is the foundation of our unit in terms of providing timely and accurate data to our decision makers. We were introduced to Meridian in 2019, the first country in the Caribbean who was able to adopt that new system. It is web-based, and when I say timely, it came in a time when we had to be working from home for COVID. It really came to push the country further in terms of being transparent.
5: Senior Communications Officer with the Commonwealth Secretariat, Snuba Abasi, says the feature documentary will profile the Commonwealth's collaboration with member countries on debt management.
8: So it would be shared on the Commonwealth social media platforms where we have about 500,000 followers. In addition to that, we have partnerships with broadcasters in our member countries within the Commonwealth. So we would offer it to the Caribbean Broadcasting Corporation, and they would distribute it to different networks within the Caribbean regions. And we would also work with our public broadcasters partners in the Pacific.
5: The reforms undertaken by the Department of Finance have increased transparency, improved fiscal management, and positioned St. Lucia as a regional leader in modern debt management practices.
0: That report from Glenn Simon for St. Lucia's National Competitive and Productivity Council. And finally in the news, the BVI Chamber of Commerce and Hotel Association is lobbying the National Security Council to allow business owners in the territory to be armed, citing ongoing concerns over violent crime and repeated armed robberies targeting businesses.
9: The issue has gained renewed attention following last week's armed robbery at House of Luxury, which marked the third time this business has been targeted in recent years. During the incident, armed robbers reportedly escaped with a quantity of jewelry, and they remain at large. Chairman of the chamber, Sinclair Fleming, said the organization's lobbying efforts were already underway prior to the latest robbery. According to Fleming, representatives of the chamber recently met with Governor Daniel Prus and Interim Acting Commissioner of Police Richard Ulger to discuss security concerns affecting the business community.
10: It was a very good conversation. We had pointed topics for what businesses would like to see, how those things are being shared. And now we want to make sure that we could have brought these things to light before. Sadly, again, terror has struck at the Pear Pack. This is one of our biggest economic zones. This is one of our members. This is one of the people that has influence in the community, and they continue to be targeted by these armed robberies. But it's not just them, the fear that it creates in the entire society, something that businesses have been speaking about for a long period of time. They do not have the correct measures to protect themselves. The public knows it, and they keep being targeted without any type of assistance. Even for all members and other persons, when we put out that we're going to meet with the security forces, this was one of the number one questions sent to us to be lobbied on their behalf. When are we going to get projectile weapons to protect ourselves and our investments and our employees and our families from different situations, right? We're in a small community. Everyone knows who owns what, when it opens, and when the times are, when things are a little slim where they could have a chance.
0: And that report from 248 News Media. And that was the news which came to you in association with the Bank of Montserrat Limited.

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9: Starting off with cricket, teenage sensation Vaibhav Suryavanshie produced his latest extraordinary innings by hitting 97 from just 29 balls to set up Rajasthan Royals' win over Sunrisers Hyderabad in the Indian Premier League eliminator. The 15-year-old struck 12 sixes, including 3 in a row, off Australia captain Pat Cummings before he was dismissed in the 8th over. After hitting boundaries off 7 balls in succession, he had 1 delivery to break Chris Gayle's record for the fastest IPL century, but was caught at deep third attempting an uppercut. Suryavanshie, who had reached 50 in 16 balls, looked crestfallen in the middle, but was congratulated by his opponents and given a standing ovation by the crowd. At that point, Royals were 120 25 for 1 after 8 overs, with opening partner Yashasvi Jaiswal and India international across formats on 25 from 20 balls at the other end. His side now play Jos Buttler's Gujarat Titans in the second qualifier on Friday, with the winner progressing to play defending champions Royal Challengers Bengaluru in Sunday's final. In basketball, Shai Gilgeous-Alexander overcame a slow start to score 32 points as the Oklahoma City Thunder beat the San Antonio Spurs 127-114 to move within one win of a second consecutive NBA Finals appearance. Gilgeous-Alexander missed his first four shots of Game 5 of the Western Conference Finals in Oklahoma City, but recovered with five consecutive points to help the Thunder overturn an early 8-point deficit. The host took an 11-point lead into halftime before scoring the first 9 points of the third quarter to pull away and take a 3-2 lead in the best-of-seven series. Two-time MVP Gilgeous-Alexander made only 7 of his 19 shots from the field, but succeeded with 16 out of 17 from the free-throw line. Oklahoma City can secure their place in the finals with a victory in Game 6 in San Antonio on Thursday. The New York Knicks have already booked their place in the NBA Finals for the first time in 27 years after brushing aside the Cleveland Cavaliers 4-0 in the Eastern Conference Finals. In football, FIFA must answer questions after allegations of artificially inflating prices and misleading fans over the sale of tickets for the 2026 World Cup. It comes as the Attorneys General of New York and New Jersey officially launched an investigation into FIFA's practices. New Jersey Attorney General Jennifer Davenport called the process a gauntlet of confusion, fake scarcity, and impossibly high prices. She added that there would be a thorough investigation of FIFA's conduct, with World Football's governing body subpoenaed to provide information. A subpoena compels a party to release specified internal documents or information. Davenport made a joint announcement alongside New York Attorney General Letitia James and the New York City Department of Consumer and Worker Protection, DCWP. DCWP Commissioner Samuel Levine said the body would be taking allegations of blatantly deceptive conduct very seriously and would look into allegations of artificially inflating prices. In particular, FIFA has been asked to explain why tickets have exceeded the prices for any previous World Cup tournament. Fans have reported they were misled about the location of seats, including through the creation of more expensive front category tickets released after the initial sales. It is also alleged variable pricing through various phases had allowed FIFA to raise prices for about 90 of the 104 fixtures by an average of 34%. The investigation will consider how the tickets release schedule and public statements may have impacted prices. FIFA has declined to comment. And finally, in tennis, Coco Gauff made a successful start to the defense of her French Open title on Tuesday with a routine straight sets victory over Taylor Townsend in Paris. The 22-year-old fourth seed overcame a mini car accident and a dress malfunction to deliver a 6-4, 6-love win. Four-time Grand Slam champion Naomi Osaka was also a winner, beating Germany's Laura Siegmund 6-3, 7-6 to reach the second round. On the men's side, Italy's Yannick Sinner underlined why he is the overwhelming favorite to win this year's title, with an efficient first-round win against French wildcard Clement Tabor. With reigning champion Carlos Alcaraz out injured, Sinner is the heaviest odds-on favorite at a major since Rafael Nadal at Roland Garros in 2009. The top seed breezed past 171st-ranked Tabor, 6-1, 6-3, 6-4. Elsewhere, Alexandre Muller retired injured after 50 minutes against Stefanos Tsitsipas.
7: Looking round at Gay. Watch the clock. It's gone.
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6: And here's now time for local weather forecast. Valid up to 8 p.m. tomorrow Thursday, May 28th, 2026. Generally settled atmospheric conditions will prevail over the next 24 hours. During this time, pockets of low-level moisture embedded in the wind flow could lead to periods of passing showers across the island. Meanwhile, the presence of the Saharan dust will persist in varying concentrations. Weather tonight, partly cloudy and hazy with a 40% or a moderate chance of passing showers. Weather tomorrow, partly cloudy and hazy with a 40% or moderate chance of afternoon showers. Winds are easterly at 15 to 30 kilometers per hour or 9 to 18 miles per hour. Seas are 1 to 1.8 meters or 3 to 6 feet. Sunrise tomorrow, 5:36 a.m.

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6: 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ZJB Radio. Keep it locked in Montserrat. It's Zugulus. And when I'm here, that's the only station I listen to. ZJB. Right here, right now.
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1: 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This is, of course, ZJB Radio. Yours truly, DJ Graze, in your company, heading right up until 11 o'clock tonight, right here on The Rock. Well, there you had it, the news at 6, brought to you with our lovely news team. And, of course, now we bring to you the program, The Youth Speaks, with ZJB's very own Victoria Chalmers.
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3: Welcome to Youth Speaks, a program highlighting the achievements of Montserrat's young people in various walks of life. Tune in twice a month on Wednesdays to hear youth discuss their work, goals and opinions in short interviews. Now for The Youth Speaks.

0: Hello, everyone, and welcome back to The Youth Speak, a program all about youth on and from Montserrat who are doing great things in their fields. I am your presenter, Montserrat's female CARICOM Youth Ambassador, Victoria Chalmers. Today's guest is Miss Reva Johnson. Reva is a sickle cell warrior who has been sharing her story through her blog, Chronic Junk. She also creates customized accessories for persons dealing with chronic illnesses, raising awareness and letting the stories of others be seen through personalized creations. Today, we will be talking about her experience going through life with a chronic illness, her blog and her business, as well as sharing information with the public about sickle cell and chronic illnesses. So Reva, thank you for joining me today.
1: Thank you for having me.
0: So my first question to you would be, in general terms, what is sickle cell and how does one inherit it?
1: So sickle cell is a disease of the blood that affects the red blood cells. Usually red blood cells are quite round and flexible, which helps with, like, it helps them move easily. But with sickle cell, they become quite hard and sticky and they're shaped like a crescent moon. This can block the blood flow and cause severe pain, fatigue, organ complications, and other serious health problems. A person inherits sickle cell when they receive the sickle cell gene from both parents. If someone only inherits one gene, they usually just have the trait, which means that they carry it but don't usually have the full condition.
0: All right, and what are the symptoms and complications that arise from having sickle cell?
1: So sickle cell can affect people in many ways. One of the main symptoms is pain crisis, which can be extremely painful and sometimes requires hospital treatment. It can also cause tiredness, infection, anemia, swelling, chest problems, and complications with different organs. For me, however, sickle cell has affected my bones and my joints, but it can also... it can cause complications like stroke and acute chest syndrome and just organ damage in general.
0: Wow. So can you tell me a bit more about your experience growing up with this illness?
1: Growing up with it, I would say, yes, I knew I had sickle cell. But when it came to telling my friends or like, I just felt like it was something I had to hide, which shouldn't be the case. But from a young age, like, I just had to understand that my body did not always work the same way as everyone else's. There were hospital visits, pain episodes, missed opportunities, and moments where I had to, like, grow up fast and faster than I probably should have. And then as I got older, kind of just accept it in a way.
0: So you mentioned persons not fully understanding, or you mentioned feeling that you have to hide the fact that you had sickle cell when you were younger. Now that you're a bit older, what do you wish more people knew or understood about the disease?
1: I wish more people understood that sickle cell is serious. Even when someone looks okay on the outside, a lot of people with sickle cell are carrying pain, fatigue, and trauma that others may not be able to see. I also wish that people understood that we don't want pity, we want understanding, support, and better awareness. Sickle cell warriors are strong, but that doesn't mean that we don't need help. We're still human. We still have dreams, goals, businesses, families, and lives that we want to live.
0: All right. Now, on your blog, which we'll speak about a bit later, but you mentioned a story about you having to relearn how to walk, and that was as a result of the sickle cell disease. Can you tell us a bit about that experience?
1: Having had like two hip replacements and the complication that followed, like as a result, meant that I had to learn to walk again. Mm-hmm. So basically what happened is I got an epidural at the last replacement. And normally when they take it out, they're like, okay, in a few hours, you should get feeling back and everything will be fine. But that didn't happen for me. So, like, hours were going by, nothing happened, like, couldn't feel my feet. And this meant that I had to learn to walk again, unfortunately. So, like, it meant also that I didn't have balance. for quite a long time. And like something so simple that people do without thinking became something that I had to rebuild step by step. I had to be patient with myself. And even when it was hard, learning to walk again taught me a lot about resilience. It showed me that progress does not always mean big. Sometimes progress just means standing a little longer, taking one more step, and not giving up on a bad day.
0: Two hip replacements and having to relearn how to walk, that is an incredible story. So with all that you've experienced, how do you handle the mental load of it?
1: Honestly, my journey with my mental health has not been the best. But honestly, I take it one day at a time. The mental load of living with sickle cell can be heavy because you are constantly thinking about your health, your pain, your appointments, your limits, and your future. And it can feel like so overwhelming sometimes. I also tend to like find distractions, mainly something creative like coloring or painting or just something of the sort. And yeah, my business, Quiet Junk, it came at a great time when I was struggling with my mental health the most. And it just has helped me focus on something that is important, you know? But don't get me wrong, I still do have my difficult days. But I just try to remind myself that I'm not just my illness, you know?
0: Yeah. So the blog and the business also helps you in that regard as well?
1: Yes.
0: Yeah. Speaking about the blog now, you raise awareness about sickle cell through your blog, Chronic Junk. What exactly inspired you to start the blog?
1: Funny enough, the business came before the blog, but like it was an unexpected path. I started the blog portion because I wanted to create a space where like chronic illnesses could be spoken about honestly. I wanted people to feel less alone and to know that their story matters. Living with sickle cell made me realize how many people are dealing with invisible illnesses that the world just doesn't always understand and may judge. The blog became a way for me to like share my experiences, raise awareness, connect with others. It also helped me turn pain into purpose. I wanted Chronic Junk to be more than just a name. I wanted it to represent creativity, awareness, and the idea that even with chronic illnesses, we can still create something powerful.
0: And what's the story behind the name Chronic Junk?
1: The name Chronic Junk actually came from a conversation I was having with one of my closest friends. She also has sickle cell, and at the time, we were talking about the possibility of me starting an actual business creating these products. So back then, the main product were junk cases. And I remember she said to me, what if we take it a bit literally and call it Chronic Junk? So I'm like, what do you mean? She said, chronic will represent the chronic illnesses, and junk, because the kind of cases that I do are called junk cases, where like different charms, colors, and personal details are added to tell like a bigger story. So that was the reason behind the name.
0: All right. And we're going to talk a bit about the business as well, but just a little more on the blog. Apart from sickle cell, you also talk about other chronic illnesses and you share the stories of other persons on your blog as well. So what are some of those? What are some of the topics that you have covered through your blog?
1: On the blog, I talk about sickle cell mostly, but chronic illnesses like mental health, invisible illnesses, disability, resilience, and like just different things. But for example, I've written about C-section stories, adenomyosis, mental health, epilepsy, breast cancer, and lupus. And there are a few more topics in the pipeline. So like, I think this month is about asthma. So I do have an interview to do regarding what asthma is like.
0: And What would you say is the importance of sharing these stories with the general public?
1: I think because a lot of people suffer in silence, especially when their illness is not visible, when people share their experiences, it helps others feel less alone, and it helps the public to understand what living with the chronic illness is really like. It is also a way to challenge assumptions. Sharing these stories create awareness and compassion and better understanding.
0: All right. Now let's speak about the business side of chronic junk. I know you create customized accessories for those dealing with chronic illnesses. So you mentioned it a bit before, but what influenced this idea to make personalized accessories?
1: It was approaching Sickle Cell Awareness Day. And I think this was in 2024. I was looking for just something that could like share that side of me, like the sickle cell side of me. So whether it be like a key ring or a bookmark, just something that had sickle cell on it that others could see and maybe it would start conversations. And literally the only thing I found were t-shirts. But then not too long after that, I saw junk cases being made. And I had quite a bit of materials already because I've had like different business ideas over the years and I had almost all of the materials. And I was like, you know what? Let me make myself one and then I'll see if my friends want. So I made myself the first one, which was terrible. But yeah, I started making it for my friends and my friends' friends wanted, and that just created this whole business.
0: Apart from the junk phone cases, what other accessories do you create?
1: I create personalized phone cases, which came first, but I also do custom pill boxes, compact mirrors, custom bookmarks, phone straps, key rings, stickers, and other small accessories. But I've also dabbled in making chronic illness trackers, which track like your mood today, or how much water you've drank, or if you're in pain, what triggered your pain today, stuff like that. And I just completed working on some coloring books, one for children that explains sickle cell in a simplified way, but still quite educational, and an adult coloring book that shows like all the different facets of sickle cell, so the blood infusions and all these things. Those are what I've been working on so far, but I know in the next few months I will be adding some more things to the product line.
0: Okay. And how has customer reception been? Or customer reviews?
1: Customer reception has been really encouraging. People seem to connect with both the meaning behind chronic junk and the products themselves. I've had support from people in the UK, Montserrat, other Caribbean islands, and even the USA, which means a lot to me. It shows that chronic junk can reach different people and that there is space for products that are personal, creative, and meaningful.
0: And how has reception been like from the general public to both the blog and the business?
1: The reception from the general public has been really positive. A lot of people have shown interest in learning more about sickle cell and other illnesses. And some people reach out to me saying, oh, they didn't know that this was a part of this chronic illness, or that they've learned so much from the blogs. And that's honestly like the best comments for me. I've also received a lot of support from menstruations, both back home and in the diaspora, which also means a lot to me. With the business, people seem to appreciate the products, and they're not just creative, but they're meaningful as well, and their faith in me to create the product that they want, it just means a lot.
0: Could you let us know your social media handles, your websites? How can people get in contact with you?
1: Okay, so people can contact me through the Chronic Junk Instagram page, which is at chronic_junk_. It's Chronic Junk on Facebook. On TikTok is at chronic.junk. You can also visit the website chronicjunk.com and read all the blog posts on chronicjunk.blog. And if anyone wants any advice or anything of the sort, or they want to share like their chronic illness experiences, I've got an email address, info@chronicjunk.com. And yeah, you can find me on any of those platforms.
0: Okay, great. So hopefully those who are interested in learning more about both the blog and the business would contact you and reach out through those platforms. What are some of your future plans for Chronic Junk?
1: My future plans are to keep growing Chronic Junk while staying true to the mission and raising awareness for sickle cell and other chronic illnesses. I will be selling some products at the hospital that I attend for World Sickle Cell Awareness Day. I also have a few new products being added to my product line with support from the King's Trust. I am excited to see where Chronic Junk can take me, but I know that I will always stick to the purpose behind it. Also, if anyone in Montserrat knows someone with sickle cell who may benefit from one of my awareness bundles, please feel free to get in contact with me. And if it's a gift, it can be for free. I don't mind just supporting another warrior like myself.
0: Great. So to the general public, if you know anyone with sickle cell who may benefit from these gifts, please reach out to Riva and let her know. Just to let the general public know as well, June 19th is World Sickle Cell Day and September is World Sickle Cell Month. So what message would you like to give the general public about supporting those with chronic illnesses and increasing their awareness on this matter?
1: My message would be to listen, learn, show more understanding. Not every illness is visible. And just because someone looks okay does not mean that they are not struggling. Support can be as simple as believing people, checking in, being patient, and taking the time to educate yourself. And a little compassion can make the biggest difference.
0: Riva, my final question to you today would be, what message would you like to give to those on Montserrat or further afield who are actually struggling with sickle cell or another chronic illness?
1: My message would be that you are not alone, even when it feels like no one fully understands what you're going through. Living with sickle cell or any chronic illness can be hard, but it does not take away your purpose, your dreams, or your ability to achieve great things. Be patient with yourself, keep going, and remember that your journey still matters.
0: Wonderful. Thank you so much, Riva, for taking time out to speak to me today. And I hope the general public is now more aware and more conscious of sickle cell, chronic diseases, and also, of course, your business and blog, Chronic Junk. Thank you once again.
1: Thank you for having me.
0: All right, that was Riva Johnson, a sickle cell warrior. She resides in the UK now, but she is from Montserrat, and she is also the owner of the Chronic Junk, Junk Cases and Personalized Accessories business, as well as the Chronic Junk blog. And we have been speaking about sickle cell, chronic illnesses, and her businesses. I am your presenter, Victoria Chalmers, Montserrat's Female CARICOM Youth Ambassador, and thank you for listening. If you want to hear a replay of this episode and all the other episodes of The Youth Speak, you can find them on our SoundCloud, Radio Montserrat CHAB. Thank you once again for listening.

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3: You've got taste.
4: Go! The lady's secret pleasure. DJ Grace.

The St. John's Daycare Centre invites the general public to a delicious goatwater sale on Thursday, 28th May 2026 from 12 noon on the school grounds. Goatwater will be on sale for just $15 and $20, and do come on out and enjoy a tasty meal while supporting the dedicated teachers and, of course, students. Funds that raised will go towards school projects and initiatives. They're hoping to have your support, as it will be greatly appreciated. The Department of Community, Youth and Sports Services, the DCYSS, is pleased to announce that the registration is now open for its annual Summer School Escape Program. The Escape Summer School Program is free and commences Monday, 13th July 2026 to Friday, 31st July 2026 and caters to children ages 4 years to 15 years. Spaces are limited, so registration is on a first-come, first-served basis. Deadline for registration is Friday, May 29th, 2026. The Department of Agriculture would like to invite the public of Montserrat to a public auction at the Ministry of Agriculture's Livestock Pound in Braids on Friday, 29th May at 12 noon. Available for purchase are 3 adult female goats and 1 castrated adult male goat, and also 3 kids. Interested persons are asked to come to the livestock pound and braid with rope and transportation to remove the animals in the event that they're successful at the end of the auction. Any questions regarding the procedure can be made by reaching out to the Veterinary and Livestock Department, 491-2076, and the Department of Agriculture expresses its gratitude to the public for their ongoing support. The Braids Nursery School PTA invites the general public to support their pizza sale fundraiser this Friday, May 29th from 12 noon at the school. Slices available are cheese and pepperoni, and price is only $5 per slice. Pre-orders are welcome, so please place your order, and please call 491-5905, and the deadline for order is 10 a.m. on Friday morning. They do thank you for your support at this time and hope to see you, each and every one of you there. And finally, in this bulletin of Community Diary, the Lookout Primary School graduating class of 2026 will be having a breakfast sale on Saturday, 30th May, starting at 6:30 a.m. at the BBC Complex near CG United. 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They're hoping to see each and every one of you there. That was the Lookout Community Diary for today, the 27th of May.

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2: The Ministry of Agriculture is informing the public that the procedure for an animal to be slaughtered at the Braids abattoir has been modified. Farmers are now required to reach out to the veterinary and livestock department to register their animals for slaughter, ensuring that the necessary checks are conducted prior to the animal's arrival at the abattoir. Any animal that has not been registered with the department for the essential checks and documentation will not be permitted for processing. It is important to note that registration for slaughter can occur up to 1 week before the scheduled slaughter date to guarantee that all animals are processed in a timely manner. The veterinary and livestock department can be contacted at 491-2076 to schedule appointments.
3: The government of Montserrat is informing the public that effective April 1st, 2026, a national minimum wage of IC $12.50 per hour will come into force under the minimum wage order. From this date, no worker shall be paid less than $12.50 IC per hour. Workers who are already earning more than $12.50 per hour in unskilled positions must not have their wages reduced as a result of this order. Employers are reminded that compliance with the minimum wage order is required by law, and penalties may apply for any violations. Workers are further advised that they are protected from retaliation if they request payment of the legal minimum wage or provide information to the Department of Labor regarding non-compliance. For additional information on the approved national minimum wage, persons are asked to contact the Department of Labor at labor@gov.ms or on telephone numbers 1664-491-4010 or 1664-491-4020.
2: The government of Montserrat is inviting applications from suitably qualified persons for the post of Special Educational Needs Support Teacher within the Ministry of Education. The purpose of this job, to teach the subject at the secondary level so as to help them develop their mental, emotional, social, spiritual, creative, and physical abilities in preparation for contributing positively to the community. Key responsibilities include provide instruction in specified subjects, mainly to students who require additional help and exceptional students. Provide appropriate learning experiences to ensure stimulation and motivation to learn. Ensure class organization and immediate surrounding is conducive to learning. Review lessons often to ensure that the program is delivered as expected. Assist with maintaining discipline in class on the school compound. Assist with extracurricular activities. Assist in the maintenance of hygienic conditions and provide necessary first aid to ensure that children are operating in a healthy environment. Communicate with parents and guardians and the wider community on matters related to students. Assist teacher training in the area of special education needs. The applicant should possess a certificate, diploma, or associate degree in teacher education from an approved college or university, relevant practical experience in the field of special educational needs, 10 years with a history of teaching and instruction in this field, possess experience in and be able to utilize a variety of methods and strategies to achieve success. Basic salary for this post R22 to R14, that is 54,072 to 67,524 EC dollars per year. Deadline date for this application is June 10th, 2026. For more information, individuals can visit gomjobs.com. Applications are invited from suitably qualified persons for the post of caregiver at the Golden Years Home for Care of the Elderly. Caregivers at the Golden Years Home provide daily physical and emotional support to its residents, to include assistance with bathing, dressing, and meals. They are responsible for promoting independence, ensuring safety, and providing companionship, and where necessary, provide specialized support to residents with higher needs. Caregivers work on a shift basis, 5 days a week, to provide the following services: helping residents with daily tasks such as bathing, dressing, toileting, and grooming, assisting with medication, monitoring health conditions, and reporting changes to the nurse and or manager, assisting with serving meals, housekeeping consisting of changing of linen, tidying of closets and bedside lockers, and taking residents to the hospital and outings as necessary, assisting with physical therapy, exercises, and encouraging participation in social activities, offering support for residents with mobility issues or dementia. Persons interested in applying for the post of caregiver must be able to listen actively and communicate effectively with residents and be compassionate, patient, dependable, and observant. Applicants should possess a Care of the Elderly certificate or evidence of successful completion of similar training, a police certificate of character, and be able to speak English competently. The successful applicant will be paid a fortnightly salary of $1,118 and will be engaged on a contractual basis with eligibility for gratuity at a rate of 2% of the salary earned on satisfactory completion of the engagement. Written applications should be sent to the manager, Golden Years Foundation, Braids, P.O. Box 1134, or by email to goldenyearshome@yahoo.com. The deadline for submission of applications is Friday, May 29th, 2026. The government of Montserrat is inviting applications from suitably qualified persons for the post of assistant teacher in the Ministry of Education. The purpose of this job is to work with a class, providing appropriate one-to-one support for an individual pupil, including SEN pupils, or support for a group of pupils of any ability and in any curriculum area, as directed by the teacher, to assist the teacher in making resources for the form. Key responsibilities include for supporting teachers, work effectively as part of the teaching support team and with teaching staff in contributing to the quality of teaching and learning. This includes attending various meetings where there are relevant items on the agenda. Support and complement the work of teachers by preparing practical resources for the lessons, such as apparatus, differentiated worksheets, or visual aids. Responding to individual needs by personalizing resources for an individual or a small group. Supporting the teacher in behavior management and reinforcing agreed rules in working with pupils. Assisting with assessing, recording, and reporting on pupil progress and attainment. For example, input data such as the records of pupil achievements on the school information management system. Planning with a teacher specific strategies and targets for improvement. For example, assist in the compilation, implementation, and review of IEPs. Be familiar with a range of resources suitable for individual or small group needs and to use them to ensure pupil motivation. In supporting pupils for learning, assist in the promotion of development and learning, physical, emotional, and behavioral. Work to develop inclusion of all pupils within a lesson. This may be done by encouraging pupils to work collaboratively, by ensuring equitable access to resources, or by further developing the use of ICT in lessons. Be familiar with a range of teaching resources and strategies suitable for the needs of individuals or small groups, and to use them effectively. Assist pupils with practical work. Supporting pupils pastoral. Support the member of staff in providing a safe learning environment. Provide support for pupils with emotional, social, and behavioral problems. For example, by giving time to listen to their concerns to enable pupils to feel valued and respected. Deal with or report to the nearest member of the teaching staff incidents that are seen or reported regarding pupils' welfare. The successful applicant should possess at least 4 O-level passes, including maths or English, a certificate in teaching assistance from an approved college or university in the UK, for example, City and Guilds would be an asset, Candidates must have a good basic secondary education and demonstrate an understanding of the school setting and pupils' needs, have experience of using ICT and be able to relate well in both pupils and adults. Appointment will be made on a permanent and pensionable basis. Basic salary for this post R33 to R29, that is 36,936 to 42,708 EC dollars per year. The application deadline for this post, June 10th, 2026. For more information on this application, visit gomjobs.com.
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It is with great sadness that we announce the passing of Christiana Elizabeth Lindsay Nee Brown, known to many as Christy, originally of Happy Hill, Salem, but who last resided in Ilford in the UK. She passed away peacefully on Sunday, 26 April 2026 at 6:30 a.m. at the age of 90. Christiana was a wife, a dearly loved mother, grandmother, great-grandmother, aunt, and niece. Left to mourn are her husband of 68 years, Richard Dickie Lindsay, daughters Minerva Hoyt, Judy Marsh, and Elaine Johnson in the UK, grandchildren Antoinette, Carly, Christina, Gemma, Kizara, Lindsay, Gisela, or Jaleesa, and Jaina in the UK. Great-grandchildren Eliah, Tiana, Tylan, and brothers-in-law, John Lindsay, Conford Lindsay, and Kenneth Rabo Silcott in Montserrat. Sister-in-law, Leona Silcott in Montserrat, and son-in-law, Javon Johnson in the UK. Nephews, Joseph Brown Irish in Montserrat, Fitzroy, Bobby, James, and Will in the USA, George Ivan Pocket Hickson, and Ivan Rowdy Brown in Antigua. Jerome, Gerard, Melvin, Ivan, and James John Brown, Elon, Keith Roy, Moody, Colin, Jeffrey, Barry, Roderick, Brian, Keith, Leon, Darren, all in the UK, and Charles in the USA. Nieces, Irene in Boston, Tanton and Catherine Harris in the UK, and great-nieces, Alberta Tewitt and Nurse Violet Brown in Montserrat. Albertine in Antigua, Sharon, Nicole, Irene, Denise, Alberta, Janice, Bridget, Catherine, Janet, Connie, Cassandra, Veronica, Lisa, Samantha, and Jennifer in the UK. Christy had many other friends and family worthy of note, but too numerous to mention. She brought joy, kindness, and light into our lives, and her family and close friends will forever cherish those memories. Funeral service for the late Christiana Christy Lindsay will be held on the 11 a.m. on Monday, 1st June 2026 at the Downs Road Methodist Church, Clapton, London, E5, followed by interment at the City of London Cemetery, UK, Aldersbrook Road, London, E12, 5DQ. Family and friends are invited to attend the funeral as we celebrate her life.

0: It is with deep sadness that we announce the passing of Claudette Veronica White, affectionately known as Alice, formerly of St. Patrick's, but who last resided in Davyhill, Montserrat. Her sunrise, 29th January 1966, and her sunset, 11th May 2026. Left to mourn are her children, Almond Brown and Charlicia and Taranda Greer, and her lifelong partner, Charles Greer. Siblings, Helen, Cynthia, Junie, Leroy, Kevin, and Lawrence White, and family in the UK, and Merle, Josephine Mulcair, and Rachel White, and family in the USA. Bernadette Farrell Thornhill and family, and James White Jr. in Montserrat. Sisters-in-law, Claristine Greer and family in the USA, and Christina Weeks and Rosamond Greer and family in the UK. Family friends, Cordella Galloway, Beatrice Fenton, Fernando Williams, Jodine Mead, and Dulcie Bramble and family. Close friends, Honorable Reuben T. Mead, Honorable Veronica Dorset Hector, Honorable Cranston Bufong, Martha O'Garrow, Melvina Reed, Teacher Ida Gerald, Brenda White, Celan Jean, Irene Riley, Casey Rowe, Jennifer Yearwood, Jadine Guinery and her mother, Francis Weeks, Deborah Lewis, Vernon Tewitt, Kenrick Mead, Annette Sweeney, and the Davyhill, Carlsbay, and Lookout communities. The family wishes to express special thanks and appreciation to Dr. Benito and the nurses and staff of the Glendon Hospital, and to everyone who expressed condolences or stopped by to show the family love during this difficult time. The service of Thanksgiving will be held at the Faith Tabernacle Pentecostal Church in Braids on Wednesday, 3rd June 2026 at 2 p.m. Transportation will be provided by Jeff Lane's bus, leaving Lookout at 1:15 p.m. en route to the church.
1: And Peter Yesi White's bus service will provide transportation for persons in Salem who wish to attend the funeral service. The bus will depart Salem also at 1:15 p.m. en route to the Faith Tabernacle Pentecostal Church in Braids.
0: May Claudette's soul rest in perpetual peace and rise in glory.
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So yeah, we got a night time of 1 minute down past the 8 o'clock. That's Natural Black. Far, far from reality. Today being Wednesday, Wednesday with the N for the ladies, of course. Today being the 27th of May, 2026. Of course, easy, easy sound.

0: Company checking you right up until the cool hour of 11 o'clock.
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